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1: You know, one of the things that you love about your relationship is that it matures, that marriage relationship, you know, it hopefully gets stronger and you learn as you go along and you're not making the same rookie mistakes, you know, that you made early on. And look, my wife and I, we made plenty. Okay. Mm-hmm. We made plenty. One of them was just arguing about things and kind of, you know, really pressing for your own way in whatever area it was. I did that to some
2: degree. Silly things too.
1: Sometimes, right? Silly things. Sometimes you look back and go, I cannot believe we argued about that, right?
2: Yeah.
1: So one of the things that's been going on for the past year, and I think it's a sign that our relationship is maturing, is we've sort of had this tug of war over the house, our kitchen in particular, where my wife is very prone to, I would call it clutter. She would call it something
2: decorating.
1: Else. Decorating. Right?
2: Yeah, sure.
1: And in the kitchen, though, I like clean counters, nothing out on the counters. Uh-huh. She likes to I'll give you for instance, I was cleaning the kitchen, and I noticed she's got, among other things, she has introduced a little jar. She put our chopsticks in it and put it on the counter as sort of a chopstick bouquet.
2: Oh, yeah.
1: As I'm cleaning the kitchen and I'm washing dishes and I'm putting things away, I just took the chopsticks, I put them back in the drawer where they belong, and I set the little jar with some other jars in the pantry and cleaned that section of counter. Now, she came in and said, oh, the kitchen looks great. Thank you for doing that. Mm-hmm. She didn't say a word. I know she noticed it.
2: Yeah.
1: But she didn't say a word. And so we've been going back and forth and back and forth, her arranging things, me putting those things away for like a year now. But yeah. The point is, we're not arguing.
2: Yeah, oh, I love that. And I'm wondering if there may be something a little bit more going on. Because, you know, I mean, sometimes if I leave something out, I'm hopeful that maybe Lloyd might finish it up. Okay. You know what I mean? And so right. I'm just thinking maybe she put it in a bouquet style of the with the chopsticks, and then you did exactly what she was hopeful that you were going to do, which you put them away. It's like she did part of the job, you did the other part of the job.
1: Yeah, teamwork, right?
2: Yeah.

0: your guaranteed to put you in a good mood story for today.
1: It's the best news ever with Chad Mitchell. It's the best
2: news ever. You are going to love this story about how one person really can make a huge difference. Today, I want to tell you about a 5-year-old Star family member named Ezra who needed a liver transplant. And get this, his former preschool teacher showed up at his family's door to let them know she was a match. Yay! She didn't even tell them that she was getting tested. Her name is Carissa Fisher. She's 21, and the surgery just happened, and it was a huge success.
3: I was motivated to donate part of my liver to Ezra because if I can help save a life, I will. If I have the means to save a life, I will.
2: And this is important. She hopes it inspires more people to become organ donors, and she said, it's a decision that can truly change lives. And that's what I call the best news ever.
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1: Being generous. It doesn't always come natural, but that's one of the things I love so much about my husband, Lloyd.
2: Aww.
1: He's that way. But one of the things he did is our son, Quinn, he came home. He said that he had a friend that needed a belt. He's going to be going somewhere dressy, but to go home and come back again, it was going to take too long. And does he have a belt? So my husband, Lloyd, said, absolutely. He went in his closet. He came out with a belt and he said, now, the thing about him is he's very generous, but he also he loans things out, but he also likes nice things. And so as he's holding his belt and giving it to my son, he said, now this is a Cole Haan belt. It's kind of one of my nicer belts, so I want it back. And he's, oh, yeah, absolutely.
3: Goes with my favorite Cole Haan Oxfords. You know, it's like, I got to have it back.
1: And so 3 weeks go by. 3 weeks. And my husband says, hey, I never got my belt back. He said, oh, yeah. I'm going to ask my friend about that. And so then he brings home the next day a black belt. And my husband was like, no, that's not my belt. My belt was brown, and that's not the right one. Oh, okay. Got it. And a couple of days go by. He comes back home with a brown belt, but it's not the belt. And so I told Lloyd, I said, maybe we just need to let him keep his own belts and keep that belt and just let all this go. My husband doesn't want to let it go, though. He said, no, he's got to come back with the right belt.
3: Yeah, he's got to come back with the belt. I don't know. I'm beginning to think like you. He may never see the belt again. Can I just tell you this, though? How
1: What's
3: impressed
1: that?
3: I am that your husband had a belt that would actually fit a young man of that age.
1: Oh, yeah.
3: That's impressive.

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2: I don't know if everybody feels this. Amy, I think you do. That feeling when you get something organized.
3: Oh, it feels so good.
2: It does. It yes. just, it's like a,
3: freedom.
2: Okay.
3: Freedom is what it is.
2: Yeah, I guess. That's probably right. So we moved into our new house, and up until last night, I had a bunch of my tools in a big tote, and they were all tools that had been hung on a pegboard over my workbench. And so last night, I finally got the pegboard installed, and I got all my tools up, and I just can't describe the feeling. In fact, I showed you the picture.
3: I'm looking right here. Oh, it's
2: how organized that looks.
3: It does look really good. I just have one question, though. Mm-hmm. I mean, everybody's kind of got their organization system and all, but, well, sure. But I'm just noticing, okay, so kind of in the center, I see a hammer.
2: Yeah.
3: That's sort of in the front and center.
2: Mm-hmm.
3: But then I'm looking to the right and down, there's another hammer, and it's like several tools away. And then a few tools away from that, there's actually a couple more hammers.
2: Uh-huh.
3: What kind of, I don't know. I'm not sure how you're organizing that.
2: Well, again, it's my system, but the thinking is that no matter where I'm standing in front of my pegboard, wherever that is,
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1: hammer. On Uplifting Star 93.3.
3: Okay, well, always learning something new. I think that's kind of the mindset you have to stay in when you're, I don't know, making your relationship grow, get better, get stronger. This husband did. He is a part of this men's group, and he learned something from them the other day, and he decided to take it home. And so he came home and he told his wife, he said, well, so I want to cook something for you. I want to honey-do something for you, and I want to clean something for you. And so they went through all the things. He's like, well, so what do you want me to cook? He says, saying to his wife, and his wife said, well, you know, I know it's not in season, but I really love your gumbo. And so he's like, okay, all right, done. And then what do you want me to honey do for you? And he had started some backsplash in the kitchen area, and it wasn't finished. And so she said, and I've kind of wanted that, you know, to get finished. And he's okay, all right, done. And then what can I clean for you? And they have one of those driveways. It's a brick driveway, and weeds grow up between the bricks.
2: Which is why you don't do a brick driveway.
3: So he's like, okay, all right, I'll go clean that up. And so he went through and he did all the things. He cooked something. He did the gumbo. He did the backsplash. He finished that, and he finished the driveway. I thought that was so sweet.
2: I love that. And I imagine, now you got that idea from his men's group. So that's a great group.
3: Yeah.
2: I imagine you could customize that. For instance, if you were a really lousy cook, you could honey do something, clean something, and then DoorDash for something.
3: would probably
2: work also.
3: Yeah.
0: Here's something to think about. 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
1: Something to build on is Lisa Turkers, who said this: the courageous choice is the decision to do something even when it's unpopular, uncelebrated, and maybe unnoticed. 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
2: One of the things that I've always been fascinated by is how you can just see some random life hack and you'll think, well, all right, that's kind of interesting. I'll try that. And suddenly it becomes just how you do things. It just becomes your default way to do that thing. So I'm finding it interesting today that you feel like you've stumbled onto one of those things.
3: Yeah, it's how to peel an orange. And I would think after all these years, I would certainly know how to peel an orange. But, you know,
2: you've already got that down.
3: sometimes the skin's a little tough. And then if you just cut your nails and now your nails, you have no nails. And then and then if you try to get a knife, you just make a mess of it.
2: And there's the thick skinned oranges, yes, which are easier, and the thin skinned oranges, which are harder.
3: This woman, I feel like, has really figured it out.
4: So first, you're going to cut it horizontally.
3: Okay, so she's cut it where the buttons of the orange are on the outside.
2: Right,
3: she's
2: through the equator.
3: That's right.
2: Mm-hmm.
4: Now take your orange, push out the middle.
3: What you're doing is you're pushing the buttons of the orange in. Okay, so when you do that, it kind of turns it inside out, if you will.
4: Push out the middle.
3: Uh-huh.
4: And then you can peel the segments off like that.
3: Now they've got like little segments. It creates these little segments that you just take little bite-sized pieces of the orange.
4: And all you're left with is two pieces of peel.
3: All the peel. It completely peels it for you.
2: All right. Remind me to check back with you in a year and see if this has become the way that you peel oranges.
3: I think it is.
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2: Be careful walking around in wooded, grassy, field-like areas with sandals or open-toed shoes. I have a friend of mine who just got bitten by a copperhead snake.
3: Oh, I knew you were going to say that.
2: Oh, my goodness. You know what? We got into this whole conversation about it. I grew up on a farm. We actually cleared the land where our house was built, and I thought, I can't even account all the rattlesnakes and copperheads we've seen growing up. But I'm going to tell you, this was a really close call. She was bitten on her foot. It has been now 5 days since she was bitten, and her foot still, you know, like whenever you blow air into one of those medical rubber gloves, you know, that's kind of the way her foot looks right. Like,
4: oh,
2: she's going to be okay.
4: She's not going to lose a toe or anything.
2: No, she's going to be okay. She said, but this is interesting. When you get bitten by a snake like this, it bruises. So like right now it's on the fifth or sixth day, and now it's starting to look like, you know, something ran over her foot, even though it's all inflated. Now it's starting to bruise. But it is definitely healing. You know, getting somewhere where somebody can take care of you quickly is firstly, you know.
4: Yeah. And what I've always heard, and I grew up around copperheads too, is that their bite is rarely fatal to humans, but it can certainly cause tissue damage, and you want to get treated just as quickly as possible. Well, I'm glad she's going to be all right. You know, I don't know why we have venomous snakes in our world. I could do without them, I think.
2: Yes.
4: I've never minded snakes, though. I just like knowing where they are.
2: Yeah.
4: And so I don't know how we accomplish that.
2: We could put it like if we tied a little helium balloon to all of them, a little red one.
4: Great. You know? That's perfect. No, I think that's perfect. Now, if we only can get out and accomplish that. I mean, we're going to need some volunteers.

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3: Cooking?
2: Cooking. 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
3: Okay, I love that. Also, I really like this because my husband is talking about early onset dementia all the time. And now I'll be like, hey, just cook every meal and it'll be great. Send me that article.
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1: What do you guys normally do, your family, for 4th of July? Do you do, in terms of fireworks, do you do your own or do you go to an organized display? How do you handle that?
2: I don't know how we've managed this, but we, the house that we lived in before and this one, we could see a bit of fireworks from our yard.
1: Okay. It's,
2: I mean, we could get a better view if we were to go there, but we're like, no, nah, this is
1: and,
2: probably good.
1: And you
2: good.
1: Didn't pick out the house for that. It just, just turned out that way. When the kids were younger, we always, for some reason, I thought it was important to do our own fireworks, and we'd do them in the yard, and that was kind of our tradition. But I don't know, as the kids got older and it was so much work, it left such a mess in the yard that we started doing more of the organized displays. Hi, what about you?
3: We usually buy a few. I mean, we're going to buy vermin this year. It just, when you get to be my age, seem like the, you know, they're fun to watch, but they're not much fun to shoot anymore. Don't seem like so.
2: Oh, I totally get that. We just need to start sticking to the sparklers.
3: I know. You know, it says on most of them, it says light fuse and get away. Well, my getaway's not very fast anymore.
1: It's not so. As fast as it used to be.
3: No.
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5: 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And my son's roommate is worse off than we are, and I'm thinking about picking up some extra food for him. I get this revelation that this is a way of giving spiritual food to others. And if I'm willing to go spend $25 to give some food and snacks to my son's dorm, I should be also willing to share that $25 is going to feed how many people that are going to hear your radio station. I don't have surplus. I'm giving from what I don't have, but I feel that God will multiply it.
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3: God transformed my heart. And He can do that to anybody. There are probably some people listening right now that think, you know, I'll never be that. I can't do that for my husband or my wife or whatever. Do it. Mm-hmm. And when, you know, the essential element of love is sacrifice. And when you sacrifice, God, your Father, who is also your father-in-law, will bring the transformation that's needed in your heart and your mind and your life, and He'll transform your relationship.
4: Well, Jason and Tori Benham are back with us today on Focus on the Family with Jim Daly, and I'm John Fuller. We're so glad you've joined us.
0: John, so often the fun, kind of what seems to be lighthearted conversations end up being the most powerful, and I felt like that last time. It was fun. If you haven't heard it, go back and listen to it through the app or the website. You can get that program. But it just had so many nuggets in it. They were crisp and right to the point and wrapped in humor, mm-hmm. which I think helps it to stick in our heads. At least for me, that helps.
4: Well, and I've been married 40-plus years.
0: You're
4: approaching 40 years, and we can still drink in this wisdom because it's applicable to anybody in marriage, right?
0: Oh, yeah. If anything, I felt like I'm halfway there. Oh. So anyway, but that's the point. We want to help you have the best marriage you can have in Christ. I mean, that's the goal. And so often, you know, some people will write to us and say, you know, you make an idol out of family. Well, we are a family ministry. We know that there are other ways to express your love to the Lord and live this life, but we're speaking to one marry couples and married couples and all the seasons of that expression, mm-hmm. whether it's death of a spouse or divorce or whatever may happen, and then all the parenting along the way. This is our mission. So we're going to talk about this in that context. And our guest did such a great job kind of bringing the right things to think about in marriage.
4: Right, right. And while this is, as you described it, Jim, a lighter show, there are people with serious issues. Mm-hmm. And just this quick reminder that we've got so many resources for you if you're struggling. Just give us a call, 800, the letter A, and the word family. And Jason and Tori do a lot. They're podcasters and authors and speakers. And they've written a terrific book called Marriage A to Z, 30 Days to Relational Transformation.
0: Jason and Tori, welcome back.
5: Yeah,
6: it's great to be with you guys
0: again. It was fun last time. I don't know if you enjoyed it.
4: I did.
0: You were sharing all your raw stories of how you failed.
5: I felt like that what we were sharing is really going to help you with Gene. I think that's
0: where came through loud and clear. I made lots of notes, which I hope you are as well. But let's go to the other easy letter of the alphabet, Q. So we've covered X and Z and Q.
5: I don't even remember what Q
6: is.
5: Like,
6: what is Q?
5: What is
0: quilting?
6: Key? Oh, don't quit, right?
5: Quilting.
0: I thought it was quilting. No, I'm kidding.

0: are you going,
1: quit
0: Jason,
1: quitting.
2: What a good quit husband quitting. You are. You're into quilting
1: with
2: Tori. But it's quitting.
3: Quitting.
0: Yeah.
3: Quit quitting.
0: Quit so, quitting.
2: Is it obvious or what's the substance around it?
0: It is very obvious, but I think that it says a lot about your commitment. Mm-hmm. You know, I mean, there does come a point where your emotions aren't lining up with what you want them to. Maybe you said the wrong thing and your spouse, and it is just, there's nothing that you can do in that moment to make things better except refuse to quit.
2: Mm-hmm. Yeah.
0: It's, I'm not going to say, I'm not going to use the D word, you know, we're just not going to quit. That's it. I'm just going to continue moving forward. And yeah, we might need some space. We might need some of that. But I'm not quitting on you. Mm-hmm. And I know you're not quitting on me. And once you get to that point, I'm telling you, just that brings security in a relationship.
2: It's like, let me back the truck up a little bit, though, because I think it's important for people listening and viewing where they may be. The well is dry. Mm-hmm. That's where they're at. Yeah. They can't imagine that this well will ever fill with fresh water again, meaning right. the love in their relationship. Mm-hmm. Speak to that person in that moment where, okay, they're just realizing, I don't know that we have enough together mm-hmm. to continue. Now, as Christians, I know you guys are jumping out going, what are you talking about? I'm just trying to position this to say that couples, both mm-hmm. in the church and outside the church, will feel like the well is dry. Well, and I've come to the end of my rope. Yeah. And there's nothing there incentivizing me to stick with it. How do we need to look at that differently in that moment?
0: I love that question because I see it all through Scripture, where one of the first things that they would do when they went into a new place was to dig a well. Mm. It's like you have to have a well. And then when we see Jesus, when he announced essentially that he is the Messiah, the Son of God, the first person, it's to a woman that he meets at a well. And it's like the well is so incredibly important. That's why I hearken back to an analogy we used earlier about be a fountain and not a drain. You have to tap into that well. You have to tap into the source. You have to give God the credit that he is powerful enough to transform anything. He brings dead things to life. Mm-hmm. He brings dead things to life. You need to claim that over yourself, and you need to claim that over your spouse and over your relationship. And you bring God, the author of life, in. I mean, you go even look in the book of Ezekiel, where God told him to prophesy to the bones. These were dead bones.
2: Dry bones.
0: Yeah. They were completely dried, which means they've been dead for a long time. And he prophesied to them, and they woke up, and they started rattling. And then he's like, now prophesy to the breath. He breathes life into those bones. And then they arose a great army. You know, a great army, they're on mission. An army has a mission. And I think oftentimes when you're at the bottom of your rope and you feel like the well is dry, oftentimes it's because you guys have lost your sense of mission as a couple. And it's like, why did God put us together in the first place? Because it's certainly not to sit here and argue back and forth. Mm-hmm. And you know what? The more you focus on trying to get along, the more you're probably going to start arguing. What you need to do is stop focusing on you, stop focusing on your relationship, and get out there and start focusing on helping other people. And you embrace each other's strengths and even your weaknesses to be able to do that. Watch how the Lord comes in and rewards you. And now all of a sudden, that well is not dry. It's overflowing.
2: Mm-hmm. Tori, in that regard, you mentioned in this section of not quitting the marital vows and the importance of that. What do you want to remind us about that?
3: I think that hopelessness is such a killer in marriage. I think that that's something that I recognize probably midway into our marriage. I remember there being a season where I was feeling just kind of low. Like, I think it was during the winter season, and I just was feeling just not myself and some anxiety. And I was just going to the Lord, and I was like, and I was feeling it in my relationship, but I was also feeling it in every area of my life, just kind of a down season. And, I remember asking the Lord, I need you to speak to me. Like, what's going on inside of me that I am struggling so much? And the Lord gave me a dream. And in the dream, it was the most, like, hopeless situation. It wouldn't even make sense to you if I told you the dream, but it was very hopeless. And I woke up and I looked at the clock, and I still thought that this thing had happened. And then I realized it was a dream and that it wasn't real. And in that moment, this like overwhelming sense of hopelessness dropped, because it was just a dream. It was just a nightmare. And I felt hope come over my body, and I just felt like this breath of fresh air. And I felt like the Lord said, this is what's happening in your life. You are living in hopelessness. You are seeing everything through this lens of hopelessness, even in the most silly ways. Like that day, I remember three different people asked me to do something and I had to say no, and I'm a people pleaser. And I had plans that day and I couldn't help these three people that I love so much, but I had other plans and other commitments. So I had to say no to them. Something that's the worst thing for a people pleaser to have to say is no. And I felt that weight of hopelessness. And the Lord said, do you see, like, this is how you're operating. You're operating in this weight of hopelessness, and it's infiltrating into every area of your life, including your marriage.
2: Yeah.
3: And so I began to just really focus in on that. Like, how am I living a life of hopelessness? And some of those ways were the ways I was thinking about Jason. Some of the ways were the ways I was even thinking about my own kids. Some of the conversations we'd have about our kids, they were hopeless. It was like, they don't do this. And did you know he did this again? And she talked, you know, it's like this.
2: Oh, yeah, I know.
3: It's like this attitude. It's this attitude, like that doomsday attitude. And I remember the Lord just really speaking to my heart in that season that I am operating out of a spirit of hopelessness. And I began to really turn that around, and I began to breathe life into my relationship. I began to look for good in everybody. I began to look for the good in Jason. I began to talk about the good I was seeing in my kids to Jason and the people around me. And I began to just kind of have that victory mindset. We talk about a victory mindset in our book, Beauty and Battle, of, you know, if we are one with Christ, we're on the winning team. Mm-hmm. In the end, we win. So let's live like we win. Let's not live like we're victims of hopelessness.
0: Can I put a bow on that real quick? Because trust is a choice. Hope is a feeling. Trust is the choice we make when we're going to trust God no matter what. Hope is the feeling that follows. I think a lot of people don't have hope because they never truly made the choice to trust. Yeah. So make the choice where you are in your relationship, wherever it is. Make that choice that you're going to stick with it, that you're going to trust God as your father and God as your father-in-law. And in time, that feeling is going to follow, the feeling of hope.
2: You know, in mentioning that quit in this part of the book, you also talk about perhaps it's not going to be divorce, it's going to be apathy.
0: Mm.
2: So I, you know, committed Christian couples, they may land there, but the marriage is nearly dead. Mm. That's right. That's what you mean by the apathy. Yeah. How do we avoid that, not to just be business partners and apathetic?
0: I think the first, we have to recognize that the opposite of love is not hate. The opposite of love is indifference. And if you're feeling indifferent toward your spouse, you need to go to your father-in-law. I'm going to keep bringing it back. Yeah, you need to go to God and ask him to reignite that passion in your heart. He did it for me. I think I actually told the story on one of our broadcasts that we did on our first book, Beauty and Battle, but I'll just give you the cliff notes. But that happened to me 5 years into marriage, where that love that was once, you know, on fire and just filled with fervency just began to dissipate. And I was focusing on building a business and doing all sorts of stuff, praying to the Lord about my business, and God was really blessing it. Then one morning I was up praying, and I felt like the Lord said to me, why don't you pray as hard about your marriage as you do your business? Mm-hmm. And I was convicted about that. So I started praying, you know, I'm like, okay, Lord, help me and Tori, you know, let's go. And I just felt a sense of deep conviction that I was not as fully in love with her as I once was. And I felt like the Lord was kind of showing me, if I have the ability to get you to a 10 in marriage on a scale of 1 to 10, why would you settle for a 5 or a 6? You know, why even settle for an 8 if you can get to a 10? And I felt like that was something that I needed to pray into. And so every morning I got down on my knees about 5:30 in the morning beside our bed, and I would lay my hands on Tori. Now, I said this in our last program, but I got to reiterate. I made sure to leave it above the shoulders. I didn't want her to think I was making an early morning move or anything like that. So I would place my hands on her and pray that God would reignite my passion for her. Mm. And he did it. I had a crazy dream, and I had a dream that she was cheating on me and that I almost literally killed a guy. And I woke up just before I punched the guy right in the face, you know, and I looked over at her, and she's snoozing over there. She has no idea that she's in love with another man, you know? But in that moment, I was like, oh my gosh.
2: You were feeling it.
0: I woke her up and was like, is somebody talking to you? Like, I started, like, the feeling of jealousy was very real. I mean, you know, that's the beauty of a dream, is that your body doesn't know if it really happened or not, because your brain hasn't fully processed it.
2: Yeah.
0: So I was feeling all those jealousy emotions. God really woke up my jealousy. And after about 20 minutes, I finally calmed down and I got down on my knees next to our bed, just like was my, because it's about 4 o'clock in the morning at this point, just like was my habit for the last 2 weeks, placed my hands on her. And no sooner did I do that, that the Lord reminded me of Revelation 2. Revelation 2, remember the you've lost your first love, where he was talking to the church in Ephesus. And I felt like the Lord was like, you stopped pursuing her. You're now pursuing a career. I'm like, well, what do I do? You know, it's funny how before you get married, you know how to pursue your spouse. But then after you get married, you kind of forget how.
2: Yeah.
0: But the Revelation 2 had the answer. Remember, he tells them, remember how far you've fallen. Repent and redo the things you did at first. Remember, repent, redo. And in that moment, I started to remember how much I loved Tori and all the times. And then even that day and for the remaining few weeks, I started listening to our old songs that we used to listen to together. And it started kind of drumming up emotions in me. I repented for having a marriage that was hovering around a 5 or a 6 rather than a 10. And I started to redo the things we did at first that caused us to fall in love. Writing notes, dancing together to slow country music in the kitchen, a little Garth Brooks, maybe a little George Strait.
2: You got the soundtracks ready.
3: Yeah.
0: And my heart started to go in that direction. So I would say when it feels dead, you need to remember, you need to repent, you need to redo the things that you did at first, and then you watch how God will transform you.
2: No, that is really good, and it's a good awakening when a husband can do that. And I'll put it in that context. But Tori, let me speak to you again. The woman that's going, I've kind of done everything I can do. And he's like, you know, is it time for the spiritual defibrillator? Because he's not responsive, you know, and he's the kind of guy that might say, well, I love you. I told you I love you when we got married. Do I need to tell you again? You know, that attitude.
3: Yes.
2: And speak to that woman and with that woman in our little dialogue here. If she's in that spot, what can she do? She feels like it's not working.
3: Yeah.
2: Help me.
3: Well, I was that woman. I remember very much being that woman. And Jason, like Jason was telling with the story, is that he had pursued me so much in our dating years, but then we got married and he started this business. And he really, all of his attention went to the business. All of his focus went to that business. And I remember being in the bathroom on the floor crying many, many nights. Just, God, please, like, turn his heart back to me. Help him to cherish me again. And I remember the Lord getting me to a place where he wanted me to have my full dependency on him. And I remember just asking the Lord, like, to do, like, asking him, begging him, just turn Jason's heart towards me. And then he began to show me how to turn my face towards him, towards God, because my expectations and my desires were all wrapped up in the way that Jason was treating me and the way that Jason was responding to me. And so the Lord had to do something inside of me to where my full reliance was on him and that my needs were met through him. And he began to do that as I began to surrender that to him. And I never stopped asking. I continued to ask God to change Jason's heart towards me. But I surrendered a part of my heart that just longed so much for Jason to meet my needs. And I gave it to the Lord and let him to start meeting those needs. And then in time, the Lord started using Jason to meet those needs. But I knew who it was. I knew who the source was. And it wasn't Jason. It was, I knew my source was God himself and that he was now using Jason to meet those needs. But it was, I think that most women that I talk to go through this. Like, this is something very common where there is a period in your relationship where it feels dead. It feels like it's gone somewhere. And you remember, and all you have is this distant memory of what it once was. And it's so hard in those moments. But I think that the Lord can use all of it. I don't think any of it is ever wasted.
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2: You know, the two common themes I've heard from you during the time we've been talking these last couple of days is really giving it to the Lord, turning mm-hmm. toward the Lord, mm-hmm. but then adjusting your mindset. You've said that probably 10 mm-hmm. times.
3: Yeah.
2: It's so powerful. Mm-hmm. It seems like it would be so easy and so rational
3: yeah.
2: and smart.
3: Yes.
2: To do something like that. Why is it so hard?
3: I know.
2: It is like a gutter we're in, and we just mm-hmm. can't emotionally get out of that. We feel like we're saying the right things, mm-hmm. but we're not truly believing them deep down.
3: Yes.
2: So, you got to make that effort. You got to make that connection. Turn to the Lord.
3: Yes.
2: And then ask Him to engage in the situation.
3: Yes.
2: And begin to do the things that only you can control.
3: Yeah, exactly.
2: And mm-hmm. one of them is not your husband.
3: Yeah,
2: I mean, exactly. You can't control him, and us husbands can't control our wives.
3: Yeah. Our thoughts are so they're tricky. Like we talk about in Beauty and Battle, the neuroscience behind our thoughts. Like the way that we think, the thoughts that we think over and over again, they create neural pathways in our minds, and it gets us on a path that we continue on. And so if you have a thought and then you think it again the next day, that groove, neuroscience actually shows this. There's a groove in your head that gets deeper and deeper. It gets more easily accessible the next time.
2: So when you say there's a hole in your head, it's true?
3: It's actually true. It's actually true. Yes. But the really good news is that we can rewire our thoughts. We can rewire our brain. And it takes effort. It takes recognizing at the what foot of the path that we're at, right? It takes a lot of work, but it is 100% doable. And we talk about it in the book. For me, like, I had these thoughts of Jason that were not moving me towards him. They were actually moving me away from him. They were making me mad at him. I was, the thoughts that I was thinking of him were not leading me to a path that I wanted to be on. It ultimately was not leading to connection. It was ultimately leading to division in our marriage. And so when I began to recognize, wait a minute, these thoughts that I'm thinking, they're not leading me where I want to go. So I better start rethinking some of these things.
2: Sounds simple, but hard to do.
3: So hard to do.
2: Yeah.
3: And so when I would get to the foot of that path and I would recognize, I know what's going on here. I am at the foot of this path, and it's so easy to go down this path, but I know where it's going. And that's not where I want to go. Yeah. So I'm not going to think that thought. I'm going to think about things that are good and whole. What's that verse? Think about things that are good and true and lovely and of good report, And so you have to transform your thinking. You have to change your mind. You have to change your mindset. But you really have to start by knowing where you want to go.
2: Right.
3: Right. Like for me, it was like, it's so easy to get on this path, but now I know where it's going. So I'm not going to do, not going to go there.
2: So true. Let's end with P, which you say is practice presence. Mm. You have a powerful story about your mom who died of lung cancer in 2017, I believe. Yeah. How did that intersect with presence?
0: My mom was the most fully present woman that you would ever meet. And what we tell couples is the greatest present that you can give to your spouse is your presence. And it works with family, too. Mm-hmm. And my mom, she came down with pulmonary fibrosis, which is a scarring of the lungs.
2: Very difficult.
0: And in her final days, they send in the palliative nurses and all of that. And basically, they're just trying to give her comfort measures so that she can pass peacefully, because there was nothing that we could do. And she was only 68 years old. And they came in and offered her morphine. And at this point, she was really having a hard time breathing. Her blood, her oxygen levels were so low. It was like she was walking on a treadmill trying to breathe through a straw. And we were watching her in pain. She was a nurse, though. And so she knew that once you start administering the morphine, then you can fall asleep and just, pass away that way. And we're all like, please do that. That's what we want you to do. And she's like, no, I want to be present. I want to be there with all of us. And, we had her for another 4 days.
2: Wow.
0: And we would, all of us would gather around and sing worship, and then she would open her eyes every now and then. You'd see a little tear come out of her, like she was experienced. She was there with us, and then on the last night, it was my little daughter Allie, who was our oldest daughter, and she stayed with my mom that night, and I was up there with her all night, and I slept on the floor, and Allie was sleeping right next to her, and my mom was having a hard time breathing, and one of the little bells went off. So Allie got up, and my mom had a mask on, and Allie moved her mask just a little bit, and my mom said, Coke. She just wanted a Coke. A
2: sip of Coke.
0: And, she's in her dying days. She wants Coke. Let's get her Coke. So Allie got her some Coke. This is like 2 o'clock in the morning, and I'm laying on the ground, and I'm watching this, and Allie gets her a Coke, and she's drinking it out of a straw, and then Allie pulls it back, and then my mom reaches up and pulls her mask back and says in broken English, you know, I love you, Allie. Then she put her mask right back on, and those were her last words. And then she died that morning. But not until my little daughter got a chance to be in the presence of her grandmother. And that was the greatest gift. And so when we were writing this book, I was like, man, my mom, she just was somebody who was fully present. And you know, now, I mean, when you got your phones and all this kind of stuff, I mean, it's really hard to be fully present. But I never forget, you know, 8 years ago when my mom was fully present. And now my daughter Allie has a story to tell, and I'm telling people this story. And I wish I could tell it without crying. It's just not going to happen.
2: But I know that you do.
0: I know it makes you feel like you want to hug me right now, Jim, so we can hold each other after this broadcast.
2: But it does illustrate the connection. I mean, what a beautiful gift for your daughter to hear that from her grandmother.
0: That does
2: make me cry.
3: And what she taught us was just that you have to fight for presence. Like what Nana taught us was the fight for it. You know, for 4 days she didn't need to fight. She could have taken the morphine and gone to sleep and been peaceful and not suffered at all. But she actually wrote on a dry erase board, pray that the Lord will give me increased strength to fight. Because that was when she lost her voice and she couldn't even say. But she fought for the presence of her family. And those moments were precious to her. They meant something to her. And she suffered through some of the pain so that we could have her presence and that she could have ours.
0: And you know, that's exactly what Jesus did on the cross when he was offered that little mix on the sponge and he refused to drink it. It was just a little something that could have numbed the pain. And Jesus was like, I'm going to stay fully present. And I got a chance to see that in real life. And it really makes me thankful that our Savior did that. And he stayed fully present even in the midst of his pain. And you know what? In marriage, sometimes it is painful to give your spouse full presence. You know, but when you do that, it's the greatest gift you can ever give to your spouse. And when they open it, they're going to get a real treasure.
2: I mean, you said it so beautifully, and what a story to land on. That grabs everybody's emotions. And, you know, whether it's your marriage, your parenting, connections with people, I mean, this is really good, this resource. And you can apply it in all kinds of ways. But ideally, certainly in your marriage A to Z, 30 Days to Relational Transformation, probably one of the easiest ways to start thinking differently and getting the benefit of thinking differently by loving each other and connecting with each other. Thank you both for being with us.
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1: 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I'm David Leister with Pillar Missions. 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
3: 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And it opened hearts and minds as 20,000 Bible studies were completed through the Jesus Table. 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
1: 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I'm David Leister with Pillar Missions. 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
1: Hey, this is Chris with Stars Go Dim. And I don't know if you've ever been in a point in your life when you can look back and just say, without God, I don't know where I would be. And the only thing that you can do is look back and praise God for it. That's what my new song, Holy, is all about. It's about just looking at God and understanding how much He's done for you and knowing that the only thing that you can do is give Him the highest praise, which is holy, holy, holy, the thing we're all going to be singing at some point, just giving our worship.

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4: 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And I did a lot of prayer and listening to you guys and worshiping in my kitchen. And I feel like without that perfect song at that right time, I'm not sure I would have been brave enough to do something like this, you know, and actually

0: fantastic man, and I got to witness with him. He was a proclaimed Muslim. By the end of it, I asked him, I said, are you okay? You seem like you're in your emotions. And he said, I feel something. And I got to watch the Holy Spirit work in the seed planet that day. And I just pray he gets saved, and I pray he's listening to the same radio station I'm listening to.
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2: I'm struggling, single mom, 3 kids in college, and I'm thinking about the expense of buying some food for my kids that they need at college. 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I get this revelation that this is a way of giving spiritual food to others. 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I don't have surplus. I'm giving from what I don't have, but I feel that God will multiply it.
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1: Hey, this is Micah Tyler. I want to be perfect. I look around at the people next to me. I look on social media and over again, I see this perfect picture of someone's life. And I think to myself, God, when other people are brave, all I see is fear in my life. And then I remember that it's God's perfect love that casts out that fear. I feel like every time that I make a turn, it is heading down another broken road when I remember that God has a perfect plan for my life. See, at the end of the day, when we throw up our hands and we confess the places that we fall short, that's when God's perfect love shows up and loves us perfectly.

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3: And the belief was that you were to be submissive to authority over you unless that authority usurped the higher law. And they believe that's what occurred, and you see that in the language of the Declaration of Independence. And that really was the motivation throughout the Revolutionary War.
4: This is Focus on the Family with Jim Daly. We're looking forward to celebrating our nation's 250th anniversary this weekend, and to commemorate this really foundational moment in our country's history, we're joined today by historian Rod Gregg, who shares about the incredible faith of George Washington and other leaders in the Revolutionary War. Thanks for joining us. I'm John Fuller.
0: John, I love reflecting on how God's hand of providence has been on this nation from the very beginning. And Independence Day is a great time for us to remember all that he's done for this country. Of course, we know that George Washington and the members of the Continental Congress we're fallible people. We are all fallible. We're all sinners saved by grace, and we get that. But God certainly used their faith and courage in extraordinary ways, and we can learn a lot from them. Our guest today is historian Rod Gregg, as you've mentioned, and he's dedicated a lot of his time studying the Revolutionary War and the faith of the founders, and I'm looking forward to this discussion.
4: I am too. Rod is an award-winning author of more than 20 books. He has spoken at many, many different venues. He's been on national TV shows, sharing from his wealth of expertise. He and his wife have 7 children and 14 grandchildren.
0: Rod, welcome back.
3: Thank you. Good to be here.
0: So good to have you. Tell me, in your words, why is it important for us to talk about George Washington's faith and the influence that he had on the American Revolution? So often in today's, you know, lexicon, when we raise a founding father, good point, people jump on all the bad points. But what was so unique about Washington and his commitment?
3: Well, to me, I think what's distinctive about him the most in terms of faith is that he was really representative, in the sense that he was motivated and directed by his personal faith, and that was really typical of what it was like in colonial America. The Judeo-Christian worldview was really the bedrock foundation, and it really affected everything: American law, culture, government. And Washington really was more typical of his day and then you would think that you'd see in any other era.
0: He seemed to express in his writings and his diary, etc., just how much faith meant to the country, and that the events of the Revolution were evidence of why all Americans should have faith. And in fact, he said this in one of those writings: "I am sure there never was a people who had more reason to acknowledge a divine interposition in their affairs than those of the United States. And I should be pained to believe that they have forgotten that agency which was so often manifested during our Revolution." I mean, that's pretty straightforward, right?
3: Right, and he uses the phrase throughout his writings, which were voluminous, the hand of providence, by the hand of providence, through the hand of providence, the interpositioning of providence. He used that a lot, and that's where the title in the book comes from. But Washington was a very reserved man. He was a low church Anglican, and he really was one, his family said, who wanted to express his faith more by action than by words, although he wrote a lot and expressed a lot of his faith in his writings. In his leadership during the Revolutionary War as general and as commanding general of the Continental Army and all the armies, his particular army that he led himself, he encouraged his troops to follow the what he called the character of a Christian in their duties. He was very serious about appointing chaplains, and chaplains who were serious about their faith. He took a position that after defeats, he would call for a time of reflection and worship and repentance. And what you saw there was in Washington's influence and how he made sure that his troops treated loyalists that were near his army. Mm-hmm. He treated them respectfully and did not mistreat them. And that really attracted them to the Patriot cause, particularly in contrast to the British, who so often would fall into this harsh, brutal form of warfare that kind of moved people

0: to Jesus, basically. Speak to Washington's understanding that way, and the language of the day when they talk about providence and divinity and a great God, they're still pointing to the God that we believe in today.
1: Right, the God of the Bible. And Washington's family were insistent that his faith was genuine and deep and serious. He not only provided leadership in his church, but in the community. He would privately fast at times. And his faith, all the evidence shows to it being genuine. And he spoke often of providence of God working in this time of revolution. When he resigned his commission at the end of the war, then before Congress, it was a very moving, dramatic scene, a lot of tears. Washington, who was very stoic about things like that, really struggled to keep his feelings in, but he made the point of saying again that the American victory and independence came from what he called the interposition of providence, and also that he trusted the future of this new nation in the hands of God.
0: When you look at Yorktown as mm-hmm. an example of that providence, as he saw it, what happened in Yorktown in the battle, and how did Washington translate that as a divine intervention?
1: Well, you really have a situation of the proverbial David and Goliath with the Americans and facing the strongest military force on the face of the earth at the time. And European leaders didn't expect this revolution to last very long, and there are many times where they thought, well, now it's over. 1777, the British captured Philadelphia, the capital, and occupied it, and European leaders thought, well, that's all over. And so you see that throughout the war, and it really is remarkable. And we can't know how that happened, but Washington was certain that it was Providence that was intervening. And at Yorktown, Washington's army was in New York, surrounding the British. It had gone from a point where the British really controlled everything to a point where the British were on the defensive. And the French sent a French army to bolster Washington's troops. And then he learned they were sending the French Navy. And Washington and the French army made this rapid, remarkable march from New York to Virginia, aided by the French Navy, and bottled up the army. The British had already, a few years earlier, at the Battle of Saratoga, lost an army of 6,000 troops to the Americans, and here they were now losing an army of 7,000. They were surrounded, they were under siege, and they had to surrender. And so you see this again and again, this David-Goliath thing and this turnaround in the war that really was remarkable. But at the base of all that was really the American worldview. And the American worldview was Judeo-Christian, the biblical worldview. It affected and shaped everything in the way that Americans thought and acted and responded to all of this. And so it's a remarkable revolution when you think about it in contrast, say, to the French Revolution that occurred at the same time, where it was really a bloody revolution against all authority, even Christianity. But the American Revolution was a revolution of law, in the fact that Americans believe that Parliament, and later they believe the king as well, were usurping God-given or inalienable rights. And so it's no accident the Declaration of Independence said that all men are created equal and endowed by their creator with certain inalienable God-given rights, including life, liberty, and the pursuit of happiness. That's what they were motivated to fight for, not taxes, but that.
0: Let me ask you in that regard, when you look at freedom of religion, which seems to be under assault today, it's like we've forgotten our way and what our founding was about. Where did the freedom of religion originate, and why do we often refer to that as the most core freedom?
1: Well, the founding of the 13 English colonies occurred in a remarkable time and place in the wake of what was called the English Reformation, where there was an explosion of faith in England that spread across the nation in a great revival. And in that time and place, at that moment in time, a very narrow moment, that's when the English people spilled into the American colonies. And you had a real diversity of faith. You had the Puritans in New England, the Baptists in Rhode Island, the Dutch Reformed in New York. You had the Quakers in Pennsylvania, the Presbyterians in New Jersey and Delaware, and the Catholics in Maryland. You had Jewish communities

0: in New York, Philadelphia, and Charleston, and then you had the Anglicans in Virginia, the Carolinas, and Georgia. So a lot of diversity, but all people of the book.
1: Hmm.
0: And so that was the foundation of American culture and law and government. And so when this this revolution occurred, it really was a revolution of law, where the American people believed that through a series of actions, the British Parliament and later the King were attempting to usurp what was known then as the higher law. And the belief was that you were to be submissive to authority over you unless that authority usurped the higher law. And they believe that's what occurred, and you see that in the language of the Declaration of Independence. And that really was the motivation throughout the Revolutionary War.
1: That's Rod Gregg, and today we're talking with him about how the Christian faith shaped the founding of our nation. His book is called By the Hand of Providence, and we've got copies here at the ministry. Stop by focusonthefamily.com/broadcast to learn more.
2: You know, Rod, you mentioned in the book Washington's perspective on America's sacred calling as a nation, and I want you to elaborate on that. But also, when you look at that idea of exceptionalism, I think this kind of fits in that area where there seems to be the founding of this country, the Revolutionary War. There is a spiritual overtone to it all. And again, while I've traveled, people have said America has stood as that beacon of freedom. If we lose America, we lose everything, because we try imperfectly to stand in that position of freedom through all different kinds of administrations and philosophies and beliefs. But I think at the core, America has always stood for that idea of freedom, democracy, etc., imperfectly as it does. But speak to that understanding that Washington seemed to have already, that this was an exceptional nation because of its connection to God, and then its future was pretty bright if we stood on the right values.
0: Well, and that is how, there's a good summary of what he believed, but again, he was really representative of the general worldview of the American people. And when you look at the Continental Congress, like you look at the American people at that time, you saw, in terms of faith, you saw those who had little or none. You had the nominal, and you had the people who were of strong faith. But aside from where they were personally, there was this underlying foundation, this Judeo-Christian worldview, and those values and those principles. John Adams said, again, about those signers and those who drafted the Declaration of Independence, and he said that beautiful group of young men were united only by one thing, and that was, quote, the general principles of Christianity. So if you look at how, for instance, Congress provided leadership for that drive for independence and that drive for freedom, Congress throughout the war, twice a year, called for days of prayer, fasting, and humiliation. That was what they called it. They actually had the audacity, after some defeats, to call on American people to repent of their sins. And after victories, they would call for times of worship. When they wanted to put out a message to the American people, they would send it to two places, and this included the Declaration of Independence. They would send it to newspapers, and they would send it to the churches. And that's why it's a document that's really laced with the language of faith throughout that. And if you think about it, you know, the U.S. Constitution's a rule book. Rule books don't have philosophy in them. They're the rules. The mission statement for America was the Declaration of Independence. So the Declaration of Independence gave you the mission statement, the why, the motivation, the explanation, and then the Constitution is the rule book.
2: Yeah, that is really good to think of it that way. Rod, we have to talk about the national sin, slavery, and what was going on at the time. And so often today, we place our current cultural perspective, our modern glasses, on the view of those then. Although I do like Shelby Steele, who I interviewed, and Shelby said he's an African-American. I think he operates out of Stanford University. But one of the things that he said is people need to understand that the founding fathers, although they didn't do away with slavery at the time, they wrote the document that would quickly compared to how long slavery had been in play. I think he said it was a 3,000-year-old industry that started in Africa, certainly was used around the world for an economic engine. We get all that. But he said, if you think about it, the founding fathers created a document that you quoted a moment ago about all men being created equal, that within 80, 90 years, it would result in the Emancipation Proclamation, what Abraham Lincoln would do. So they took a 3,000-year-old industry, created a document that could illuminate people at the right time with the right leadership to end it. And that's kind of part of our history, too. But speak to that idea that everything the founding fathers believed is nullified because they didn't attack slavery at the time, even though George Washington wrote about the growing concern he had about it.
0: Well, first of all, you have to acknowledge and understand, come from a point of view that's reality, that slavery was the great American tragedy. That often the way the government treated Native American peoples, great American tragedy. And yet, at the same time, there was this great debate about slavery with the founders at the time of the Declaration of Independence, and Jefferson's original draft was stronger about it, language that was taken out. And the big concern was, politically, that they felt like that it was so narrow of a vote to be able to pass this Declaration of Independence, and it really was narrow, because it had to be unanimous. Because you couldn't have some colonies that were in, some colonies were out. And so the big debate was that finally they decided, after dealing with slavery, that they couldn't fix it. So they kicked the can down the road, because they felt like that they had to have the Declaration of Independence, they had to have a nation, and then it could be addressed. So then it came up again during the Constitution, and it still was not properly addressed, and the can was kicked down the road again. But even with all that imperfection, even with how that all turned out, still the forward motion was put in place, that it would be such hypocrisy to say in your mission statement that all men are created equal by their Creator, and yet have such inequality with slavery. And so once that document became the mission statement of this new nation and was expressed through law, through the Constitution, it was like the clock was ticking on the death of slavery.
2: Yeah. I mean, and that, you know, it is a scourge. It's horrific what took place. You don't want to minimize that. But like any nation, you hopefully continue to grow in a positive direction, in a good biblical direction, which I think when you look at the arc of history in the U.S., that's certainly, I think, the experience. And many people are coming to that same conclusion, including Shelby Steele, who just says, we are so much closer than we were 40 years ago, 60 years ago. So that continual progress is the key, even though it's imperfect. Rod, let me ask you, we have the privilege of celebrating our freedom in America today, largely because of what these people did back then. How did George Washington and the Founding Fathers celebrate their freedom right after their victory over the British?
0: Well, for all purposes, the Revolutionary War ended in 1781 with the victory at Yorktown. But it took another almost 2 years or to work out all the details and come to a treaty at the Treaty of Paris. Washington's reaction was to call for a worship service. Congress did the same thing. Congress called for, on these days of prayer and fasting, the Continental Congress observed those on typically by assembling together and then marching as a unit to a church in Philadelphia. And in some cases, twice at least, they went to two different churches for two different worship services. And that's how they reacted to the victory. There was this widespread celebration. On July 4th, they released the Declaration of Independence. Mm. But Jefferson, Adams, the founders, they thought the great party day would be on the 2nd. Adams said, in fact, he wrote a letter to his wife and said that, you know, from now on, July the 2nd will be a day of celebration, of fireworks, of worship services, of great and glad celebration on the 2nd.
2: Yeah. You know, on this day, we're celebrating this. This is why we had you here, to talk about the founding of America, all of its goodness and all of its imperfection. And I think this will be a little bit of an unfair question, but you're the historian. So if we could slap the Jurassic Park idea onto the founding fathers and somehow we could revive them to come back today, and they look at America and they look at where we're at, what do you think their reaction would be?
0: Well, I would say that, and I thought about that, I would say that, and I'm, you know, getting in the ground of speculation here, but I would say, first of all, that they would be impressed at the scope and measure of America. They would be impressed to a point with technology. I think they would have a lot to grieve about. I think they would grieve a lot about America and where it is today in terms of its shift in the worldview. Because and this is really central to everything that you're addressing, I believe, but the great influential and underreported story of our generation, to me as a historian, is the shift in the worldview in the Western culture and in America in particular. You know, everybody has a worldview. It's how you look at life. It's how you view the world. It's your core values. And the traditional, historic Western civilization worldview and the American worldview was a Judeo-Christian worldview, the biblical worldview. And in the late 20th century, there became a shift from this worldview, the Judeo-Christian worldview, holding a view that God is the authority over everything and that God should be the central focus of everything. And the shift over to a view that humanity is the authority over everything and humanity should be the focus of everything. Now, that is a phenomenal shift that has a remarkable impact and cannot do anything but that.
2: I think in that context, then, right at the end here, you know, what do churches do? Churches played a vital role, as you've pointed out, in the Revolutionary War. Clergy led people in their theological understanding of what was right and wrong. What about today? How do we apply those principles to our situation today? How do we assess our situation and then act accordingly?
0: Yeah. How should we then live? Hmm. I would say that we have to remember that it is a difficult time for people of faith, and particularly for Christians who are called on to remain steadfast in the faith and in the truth of Scripture, and that at the same time becoming the unpopular minority, and also having to show the love of Christ and wanting to show the love of Christ. But I would just say that from a point of view of history, that you see throughout history that the church has flourished under duress. Hmm. So I would say that if we feel pressure as Christians today, and I'm speaking personally now as a Christian, not as a historian, but I think we feel that pressure, we have to realize that this is not new for Christianity. This is what we've enjoyed as Christians here in this culture over the life of our nation has been really unique. And it's not typical of what Christians have faced. And yet we see that the church of Christ has flourished throughout the ages.
2: It's a great reminder. And I think of those scriptures, fear not, be anxious for nothing. I mean, if we as believers believe, I think we should have a sense that God knows what he's doing and he's going to unroll this according to his plan. And, you know, I think we need to be projecting the very things the founding fathers talked about in terms of a sense of faith, religious freedom, the core beliefs of the Judeo-Christian perspective, the fruit of the Spirit. If we can do those things and remain calm, I think people will wake up when we go into this folly of trying to live life without God, because I think it ends up in a dead end. And I think our culture is experiencing that now.
0: Well, always throughout history, if you study church history, the challenge has been, and it is today, that in whatever circumstances we face, that we show the love of Christ.
2: Do that consistently, and God will take care of it. Think of the people in Rome and what they faced, like you mentioned China, where it doesn't look like the church is going to flourish or even get out of that decade or that century, and then the Lord turns it around. And the thing standing in the floor of the Colosseum today is what? Oh, a cross, the cross of Christ. Isn't that interesting? Rod, this has been great. Thank you for the conversation. Thanks for re-educating us on what the Founding Fathers, particularly George Washington, was about, what this nation was founded upon, the principles that it was founded upon, and the reminder of how do we get back there and concentrate on the core things. Fear not, be anxious for nothing, and love your neighbor and love God. And I think you've got the ingredients there for a truly continued great nation. Thanks for being with us.
0: My pleasure.
2: And if you want a copy of this great book, By the Hand of Providence, get in touch with us and we will send it to you for a gift of any amount. If you can make a monthly commitment like Gene and I do and Dina and John do.
1: We are monthly contributors.
2: Yeah, that's a great way to do it. We'll send you a copy as our way of saying thank you. If it's a one-time gift, we'll do the same. We'll send a copy of the book for you. And it's just a great way to do ministry together.
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8: 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I'm David Leister with Pillar Missions. 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

0: Welcome to Keep the Faith, the home of contagious encouragement. We're so glad you're here. I'm Keith Stevens.
1: And I'm Donna Cruz. One of the most encouraging gifts we have is the gift of freedom. And we can celebrate today with songs and stories of hope like these.
2: I was in Eastern Europe during World War II, and the guy said, well, so was I. And my dad said, well, to be more specific, I was over in Belgium. And the guy said, well, that's interesting because I was too.
3: It doesn't matter who's watching or who's around you. 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
1: I'm Brandy Lene. The difference between a friend and an enemy is sometimes just a choice to forgive. Bruce Peterson's dad served proudly in World War II and has shared many stories with his son over the years since.
2: My parents moved into a seniors community, and one of the things that they encourage the families to do that move in there is to sit with different people in the dining

more detail, I was in Battle of the Bulge, and the guy said, so was I. My dad said, well, this is interesting because I was at the Battle of the Bridge of Remagen. He said, what were you doing? And the gentleman said, I was a gunner on a German tank. My dad kind of stopped for a second, and he said, that's really interesting. And the gentleman said, why? And he said, because there was only one tank there when I got shot. And the gentleman said, as his mouth began to drop, that means I shot you. It was kind of a, my mom said, kind of a quiet moment as these two guys look at each other and realize that they were enemies during the war. And here they are sitting across from the table from each other. And this individual had shot my dad. And my dad finally spoke up first, and he said, look, you did what you had to do during the war, and I did what I had to do. So, and they were enemies during World War II, and now they're good friends in the community they live in. It's kind of interesting how God works that all out. And you never know when you might be sitting across from somebody who was your enemy at one time who could become your friend.

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The only way to really curb fear is to make a different choice, a choice that moves you in the opposite direction of your fear. But if you let fear consume you and you poke holes in every explanation and you exercise by jumping to conclusions, you're not going to be who you want to be.

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2: We were at the dog park, and it was empty, but my puppy Finnegan was thrilled to be there anyways. 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We were all created for freedom, an abundant type of living. So are you going to stand in the corner, or are you going to run and let yourself enjoy that which God has created and prepared you for?

0: sometimes it's the simplest stories that carry the most encouragement. Steve Brown shares one of those moments on Keep the Faith, thanks to our friends at KeyLife.org.
1: There was a little boy who did a favor for a farmer. And as a reward, the farmer told a little boy that he could have a handful of cherries. The little boy was quite shy, so he didn't move. Then the farmer reached into the bucket and gave the boy a handful of cherries. There were so many cherries, the little boy had to use both hands to receive. Most of us have this suspicion that God is out to get us, especially if we've done something wrong. It's not true. Just wait. You'll see. Our Father's hands can give you more than your little hands can receive. I'm Steve Brown. You think about that. Hey, share what you just heard with a friend. Go to youthinkaboutthat.org.
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6: 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Well, that struggle, we kept saying the joy is in the journey. The joy is in today.

0: the home of contagious encouragement. Keep the faith.
1: I'm Donna Cruz. Difficult doesn't have to mean joyless. Kevin Williams is with Chick-fil-A and has written a book called Irrational Kindness. He's gone through some difficult journeys of his own, but remembers that there is a purpose for the process.
2: We have three Chick-fil-A's outside of Atlanta. It's a unique thing to have three Chick-fil-A's. When I was going through the process to get selected for my third Chick-fil-A, this exciting opportunity that was taking a lot of hard work and a lot of excitement as it was getting close to, hey, we may actually be able to do this. At the same time, we discovered my wife had breast cancer. It actually happened almost parallel to each other. Well, that struggle really, throughout the process of us working towards this third store, this opportunity, we kept saying the joy is in the journey. The joy is in today. Whether we get it or not, or get that thing we've been hoping to get, is not where the joy is going to be found. It's really in discovering the moment of every day to say us being together. The beauty of today is really wonderful. And the beauty of getting to work together and love each other and develop a family and support of each other. That's the thing to embrace, whether we get that thing or not. Well, it all came into play when this struck. It's like, okay, Kevin, now you've been talking about this beauty. What is that like for you and your family? And when you're scared and you're fearful, it's okay to be sitting that. I would never deny anybody the opportunity. I think it's beautiful to sit and embrace the pain and the challenge. But there is a way to carve out that additional thing to say, I'm going to be bold, not knowing where I'm going to go. I'm going to look up. Sometimes I'll actually pick my chin and force it up just to get myself to look towards the sky, because I see people that can come in my life. I see time can look different. I see time differently. I see directions that I need to go into. Maybe some things I need to stop doing so I can focus on that. And that's my way of looking up and realizing I've just got to take it day by day. But the joy is in today, even through the pain and the hardship.

what I'm doing is wrong. Unhealthy shame is I am wrong. And so much of our shame is there's something wrong with me. I'm not enough. I'm not good enough. I'm not smart enough. I'm not pretty enough. You know, I'm not enough of anything. And I want to tell women everywhere that you are enough. You know, you're created in the image of God. And that means that you

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1: 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And I was walking the streets with my son's father, and we passed by a building that had a sign out front that said Project Warm, Women Helping Women Recover. I had no idea what it was, and I joked around and said, I'm going to end up in there. When I had my son, I tested positive, and by the grace of God, he was negative. I was court-ordered into rehab, where I spent 8 months with my son in patient rehab at Project Warm. And I've been clean and sober for 6 years and a single mother.

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2: 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I haven't seen my couch since Tuesday. 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
3: And the belief was that you were to be submissive to authority over you unless that authority usurped the higher law. And they believe that's what occurred, and you see that in the language of the Declaration of Independence. And that really was the motivation throughout the Revolutionary War.
4: This is Focus on the Family with Jim Daly. We're looking forward to celebrating our nation's 250th anniversary this weekend, and to commemorate this really foundational moment in our country's history, we're joined today by historian Rod Gregg, who shares about the incredible faith of George Washington and other leaders in the Revolutionary War. Thanks for joining us. I'm John Fuller.
0: John, I love reflecting on how God's hand of providence has been on this nation from the very beginning. And Independence Day is a great time for us to remember all that he's done for this country. Of course, we know that George Washington and the members of the Continental Congress we're fallible people. We are all fallible. We're all sinners saved by grace, and we get that. But God certainly used their faith and courage in extraordinary ways, and we can learn a lot from them. Our guest today is historian Rod Gregg, as you've mentioned, and he's dedicated a lot of his time studying the Revolutionary War and the faith of the founders, and I'm looking forward to this discussion.
4: I am too. Rod is an award-winning author of more than 20 books. He has spoken at many, many different venues. He's been on national TV shows, sharing from his wealth of expertise. He and his wife have 7 children and 14 grandchildren.
0: Rod, welcome back.
3: Thank you. Good to be here.
0: So good to have you. Tell me, in your words, why is it important for us to talk about George Washington's faith and the influence that he had on the American Revolution? So often in today's, you know, lexicon, when we raise a founding father, good point, people jump on all the bad points. But what was so unique about Washington and his commitment?
3: Well, to me, I think what's distinctive about him the most in terms of faith is that he was really representative, in the sense that he was motivated and directed by his personal faith, and that was really typical of what it was like in colonial America. The Judeo-Christian worldview was really the bedrock foundation, and it really affected everything: American law, culture, government. And Washington really was more typical of his day, and then you would think that you'd see in any other era.
0: He seemed to express in his writings and his diary, etc., just how much faith meant to the country, and that the events of the Revolution were evidence of why all Americans should have faith. And in fact, he said this in one of those writings: "I am sure there never was a people who had more reason to acknowledge a divine interposition in their affairs than those of the United States. And I should be pained to believe that they have forgotten that agency which was so often manifested during our Revolution." Mm. I mean, that's pretty straightforward, mm-hmm. right?
3: Right, and he uses the phrase throughout his writings, which were voluminous, by the hand of providence, by the hand of providence, through the hand of providence, the interpositioning of providence. He used that a lot, and that's where the title in the book comes from. But Washington was a very reserved man. He was a low church Anglican, and he really was one, his family said, who wanted to express his faith more by action than by words, although he wrote a lot and expressed a lot of his faith in his writings. In his leadership during the Revolutionary War, as general and as commanding general of the Continental Army and all the armies, his particular army that he led himself, he encouraged his troops to follow the what he called the character of a Christian in their duties. He was very serious about appointing chaplains, and chaplains who were serious about their faith. He took a position that after defeats, he would call for a time of reflection and worship and repentance. And what you saw there was in Washington's influence and how he made sure that his troops treated loyalists that were near his army. Mm-hmm. He treated them respectfully and did not mistreat them. And that really attracted them to the Patriot cause, particularly in contrast to the British, who so often would fall into this harsh, brutal form of warfare that kind of moved people away from them. And when you look at the population, Americans at the time of the Revolution, it was pretty much thirds, a third patriot, a third loyalist, and a third not sure which way to go. And that third really made a difference. And because of the, in many ways, I think, the conduct of the British, conduct of Washington's army in contrast, that third moved over to the Patriot side, and that made a big difference.
0: Yeah, I'm sure. You know, Washington often referred to Providence as playing a key role. And, you know, sometimes historians debate, you know, were they people of true faith, a Christian faith, or people of just a greater God, you know, not really narrowing it to Jesus, basically. Speak to Washington's understanding that way, and the language of the day when they talk about providence and divinity and a great God, they're still pointing to the God that we believe in today.
3: Right, the God of the Bible. And Washington's family were insistent that his faith was genuine and deep and serious. He not only provided leadership in his church, but in the community. He would privately fast at times. And his faith, all the evidence shows to it being genuine. And he spoke often of providence, of God working in this time of revolution. When he resigned his commission at the end of the war, before Congress, it was a very moving, dramatic scene, a lot of tears. Washington, who was very stoic about things like that, really struggled to keep his feelings in, but he made the point of saying again that the American victory and independence came from what he called the interposition of Providence, and also that he trusted the future of this new nation in the hands of God. Hmm.
0: When you look at Yorktown as mm-hmm. an example of that providence, as he saw it, what happened in Yorktown in the battle, and how did Washington translate that as a divine intervention?
3: Well, you really have a situation of the proverbial David and Goliath, with the Americans and facing the strongest military force on the face of the earth at the time. And European leaders didn't expect this revolution.

0: And Washington and the French army made this rapid, remarkable march from New York to Virginia, aided by the French Navy, and bottled up the army. The British had already, a few years earlier, at the Battle of Saratoga, lost an army of 6,000 troops to the Americans, and here they were now losing an army of 7,000. They were surrounded, they were under siege, and they had to surrender. And so you see this again and again, this David-Goliath thing and this turnaround in the war that really was remarkable. But at the base of all that was really the American worldview. And the American worldview was Judeo-Christian, the biblical worldview. It affected and shaped everything in the way that Americans thought and acted and responded to all of this. And so it's a remarkable revolution when you think about it in contrast, say, to the French Revolution that occurred at the same time, where it was really a bloody revolution against all authority, even Christianity. But the American Revolution was a revolution of law, in the fact that Americans believed that Parliament, and later they believed the king as well, were usurping God-given or inalienable rights. And so it's no accident the Declaration of Independence said that all men are created equal and endowed by their creator with certain inalienable God-given rights, including life, liberty, and the pursuit of happiness. That's what they were motivated to fight for, not taxes, but that.
1: Let me ask you in that regard, when you look at freedom of religion, which seems to be under assault today, it's like we've forgotten our way and what our founding was about. Where did the freedom of religion originate, and why do we often refer to that as the most core freedom?
0: Well, the founding of the 13 English colonies occurred in a remarkable time and place in the wake of what was called the English Reformation, where there was an explosion of faith in England that spread across the nation in a great revival. And in that time and place, at that moment in time, a very narrow moment, that's when the English people spilled into the American colonies. And you had a real diversity of faith. You had the Puritans in New England, the Baptists in Rhode Island, the Dutch Reformed in New York. You had the Quakers in Pennsylvania, the Presbyterians in New Jersey and Delaware, and the Catholics in Maryland. You had Jewish communities in New York, Philadelphia, and Charleston. And then you had the Anglicans in Virginia, the Carolinas, and Georgia. So a lot of diversity, but all people of the book.
1: Hmm.
0: And so that was the foundation of American culture and law and government. And so when this this revolution occurred, it really was a revolution of law, where the American people believed that through a series of actions, the British Parliament and later the King were attempting to usurp what was known then as the higher law. And the belief was that you were to be submissive to authority over you unless that authority usurped the higher law. And they believe that's what occurred, and you see that in the language of the Declaration of Independence. And that really was the motivation throughout the Revolutionary War.
2: That's Rod Gregg, and today we're talking with him about how the Christian faith shaped the founding of our nation. His book is called By the Hand of Providence, and we've got copies here at the ministry. Stop by focusonthefamily.com/broadcast to learn more.
1: You know, Rod, you mentioned the book, Washington's Perspective on America's Sacred Calling as a Nation, and I want you to elaborate on that. But also, when you look at that idea of exceptionalism, I think this kind of fits in that area where there seems to be the founding of this country, the Revolutionary War. There is a spiritual overtone to it all. And again, while I've traveled, people have said America has stood as that beacon of freedom. If we lose America, we lose everything, because we try imperfectly to stand in that position of freedom through all different kinds of administrations and philosophies and beliefs. But I think at the core, America has always stood for that idea of freedom, democracy, etc., imperfectly as it does. But speak to that understanding that Washington seemed to have already, that this was an exceptional nation because of its connection to God, and then its future was pretty bright if we stood on the right values.
0: Well, and that is how There's a good summary of what he believed. But again, he was really representative of the general worldview of the American people.

0: And when you look at the Continental Congress, like you look at the American people at that time, you saw, in terms of faith, you saw those who had little or none. You had the nominal, and you had the people who were of strong faith. But aside from where they were personally, there was this underlying foundation, this Judeo-Christian worldview, and those values and those principles. John Adams said, again, about those signers and those who drafted the Declaration of Independence, and he said that that beautiful group of young men were united only by one thing, and that was, quote, the general principles of Christianity. So if you look at how, for instance, Congress provided leadership for that drive for independence and that drive for freedom, Congress throughout the war, twice a year, called for days of prayer, fasting, and humiliation. That was what they called it. They actually had the audacity, after some defeats, to call on American people to repent of their sins. And after victories, they would call for times of worship. When they wanted to put out a message to the American people, they would send it to two places, and this included the Declaration of Independence. They would send it to newspapers, and they would send it to the churches. And that's why it's a document that's really laced with the language of faith throughout that. And if you think about it, you know, the U.S. Constitution's a rule book. Rule books don't have philosophy in them. They're the rules. The mission statement for America was the Declaration of Independence. So the Declaration of Independence gave you the mission statement, the why, the motivation, the explanation, and then the Constitution is the rule book.
1: Yeah, that is really good to think of it that way. Rod, we have to talk about, you know, the national sin, slavery, and what was going on at the time. And so often today, we place our current cultural perspective, our modern glasses, on the view of those then. Although I do like Shelby Steele, who I interviewed, and Shelby said he's an African-American. I think he operates out of Stanford University. But one of the things that he said is people need to understand that the founding fathers, although they didn't do away with slavery at the time, they wrote the document that would quickly, compared to how long slavery had been in play. I think he said it was a 3,000-year-old industry that started in Africa, certainly was used around the world for an economic engine. We get all that. But he said, if you think about it, the founding fathers created a document that you quoted a moment ago about all men being created equal, that within 80, 90 years, it would result in the Emancipation Proclamation, what Abraham Lincoln would do. So they took a 3,000-year-old industry, created a document that could illuminate people at the right time with the right leadership to end it. And that's kind of part of our history too. But speak to that idea that everything the founding fathers believed is nullified because they didn't attack slavery at the time, even though George Washington wrote about the growing concern he had about it.
0: Well, first of all, you have to acknowledge and understand, come from a point of view that's reality, that slavery was the great American tragedy. That often the way the government treated Native American peoples, great American tragedy. And yet, at the same time, there was this great debate about slavery with the founders at the time of the Declaration of Independence, and Jefferson's original draft was stronger about it, language that was taken out. And the big concern was, politically, that they felt like that it was so narrow of a vote to be able to pass this Declaration of Independence, and it really was narrow, because it had to be unanimous. Because you couldn't have some colonies that were in, some colonies were out. And so the big debate was that finally they decided, after dealing with slavery, that they couldn't fix it. So they kicked the can down the road, because they felt like that they had to have the Declaration of Independence, they had to have a nation, and then it could be addressed. So then it came up again during the Constitution, and it still was not properly addressed, and the can was kicked down the road again. But even with all that imperfection, even with how that all turned out, still the forward motion was put in place, that it would be such hypocrisy to say in your mission statement that all men are created equal by their Creator, and yet have such inequality with slavery. And so once that document became the mission statement of this new nation and was expressed through law, through the Constitution, it was like the clock was ticking on the death of slavery.
1: Yeah. I mean, and that, you know, it is a scourge. It's horrific what took place. You don't want to minimize that. But like any nation, you hopefully continue to grow in a positive direction, in a good biblical direction, which I think when you look at the arc of history in the U.S., that's certainly, I think, the experience. And many people are coming to that same conclusion, including Shelby Steele, who just says, we are so much closer than we were 40 years ago, 60 years ago. So that continual progress is the key, even though it's imperfect. Rod, let me ask you, we have the privilege of celebrating our freedom in America today, largely because of what these people did back then. How did George Washington and the Founding Fathers celebrate their freedom right after their victory over the British?
0: Well, for all purposes, the Revolutionary War ended in 1781 with the victory at Yorktown. But it took another almost 2 years or to work out all the details and come to a treaty at the Treaty of Paris. Washington's reaction was to call for a worship service. Congress did the same thing. Congress called for, on these days of prayer and fasting, the Continental Congress observed those on typically by assembling together and then marching as a unit to a church in Philadelphia. And in some cases, twice at least, they went to two different churches for two different worship services. And that's how they reacted to the victory. There was this widespread celebration. On July 4th, they released the Declaration of Independence. But Jefferson, Adams, the founders, they thought the great party day would be on the 2nd. And Adams said, in fact, he wrote a letter to his wife and said that, you know, from now on, July the 2nd will be a day of celebration, of fireworks, of worship services, of great and glad celebration on the 2nd.
1: Yeah. You know, on this day, we're celebrating this. This is why we had you here, to talk about the founding of America, all of its goodness and all of its imperfection. And I think this will be a little bit of an unfair question, but you're the historian. So if we could slap the Jurassic Park idea onto the Founding Fathers and somehow we could revive them to come back today, and they look at America and they look at where we're at, what do you think their reaction would be?
0: Well, I would say that, and I've thought about that, I would say that, and I'm, you know, getting in the ground of speculation here, but I would say, first of all, that they would be impressed at the scope and measure of America. They would be impressed to a point with technology. I think they would have a lot to grieve about. I think they would grieve a lot about America and where it is today in terms of its shift in the worldview. Because and this is really central to everything that you're addressing, I believe, but the great influential and underreported story of our generation, to me as a historian, is the shift in the worldview in the Western culture and in America in particular. You know, everybody has a worldview. It's how you look at life. It's how you view the world. It's your core values. And the traditional historic Western civilization worldview and the American worldview was a Judeo-Christian worldview, the biblical worldview. And in the late 20th century, there became a shift from this worldview, the Judeo-Christian worldview, holding a view that God is the authority over everything and that God should be the central focus of everything. And the shift over to a view that humanity is the authority over everything and humanity should be the focus of everything. Now, that is a phenomenal shift that has a remarkable impact and cannot do anything but that.
1: I think in that context, then, right at the end here, you know, what do churches do? Churches played a vital role, as you've pointed out, in the Revolutionary War. Clergy led people in their theological understanding of what was right and wrong. What about today? How do we apply those principles to our situation today? How do we assess our situation and then act accordingly.
0: Yeah. How should we then live? I would say that we have to remember that it is a difficult time for people of faith, and particularly for Christians who are called on to remain steadfast in the faith and in the truth of Scripture, and that at the same time becoming the unpopular minority, and also having to show the love of Christ and wanting to show the love of Christ. But I would just say that from a point of view of history, that you see throughout history that the church has flourished under duress. So I would say that if we feel pressure as Christians today, and I'm speaking as personally now as a Christian, not as a historian, but I think we feel that pressure, we have to realize that this is not new for Christianity. This is what we've enjoyed as Christians here in this culture over the life of our nation has been really unique. And it's not typical of what Christians have faced. And yet we see that the church of Christ has flourished throughout the ages.
1: It's a great reminder. And I think of those scriptures, fear not, be anxious for nothing. I mean, if we as believers believe, I think we should have a sense that God knows what he's doing and he's going to unroll this according to his plan. And, you know, I think we need to be projecting the very things the founding fathers talked about in terms of a sense of faith, religious freedom, the core beliefs of the Judeo-Christian perspective, the fruit of the Spirit. If we can do those things and remain calm, I think people will wake up when we go into this folly of trying to live life without God, because I think it ends up in a dead end. And I think our culture is experiencing that now.
0: Well, always throughout history, if you study church history, the challenge has been, and it is today, that in whatever circumstances we face, that we show the love of Christ.
1: Do that consistently, and God will take care of it. Think of the people in Rome and what they faced, like you mentioned China, where it doesn't look like the church is going to flourish or even get out of that decade or that century, and then the Lord turns it around. And the thing standing in the floor of the Colosseum today is what? Oh, a cross, the cross of Christ. Isn't that interesting? Rod, this has been great. Thank you for the conversation. Thanks for re-educating us on what the Founding Fathers, particularly George Washington, was about, what this nation was founded upon, the principles that it was founded upon, and the reminder of how do we get back there and concentrate on the core things. Fear not, be anxious for nothing, and love your neighbor and love God. And I think you've got the ingredients there for a truly continued great nation. Thanks for being with us.
0: My pleasure.
1: And if you want a copy of this great book, By the Hand of Providence, get in touch with us and we will send it to you for a gift of any amount. If you can make a monthly commitment like Gene and I do and Dina and John do.
2: We are monthly contributors.
1: Yeah, that's a great way to do it. We'll send you a copy as our way of saying thank you. If it's a one-time gift, we'll do the same. We'll send a copy of the book for you. And it's just a great way to do ministry together.
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4: 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I only regret that I have but one life to lose for my country. 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
1: Oh, we all need to hear this today. It's your positive thought. Praise God before the breakthrough comes. Okay, this is why. Because gratitude is the gateway to miracles.

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0: Three people get the Anne Murray reference. You don't. You have no idea what I'm talking about, do you?
1: I didn't, no. Okay.

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1: All right, so it's news. It's 6:26.
0: As a semi-professional curmudgeon, every once in a while, I have to admit there are good stories out there that we need to share. Would you like to hear a couple of them?
1: Absolutely.
0: Okay, recently, there was wildfires in Nebraska. I don't know if you remember that story from a few weeks ago. Took out millions of acres of ranch land, and ranchers were dealing with a crisis that they had no hay to feed their horses or their cattle.
1: Yeah.
0: When the story got out, millions of dollars in feed came in from all over the country.
1: Oh.
0: To the point where these ranchers are saying, we've got too much. We can't do anything about this. And
1: oh my goodness.
0: On top of it, you know what else they did?
1: What?
0: If they didn't have feed, they sent diesel for the trucks so they could deliver the feed.
1: That was so nice.
0: Isn't that cool?
1: I love that.
0: You know, there are many Christian ministries out there that are supporting Africa.
1: Mm-hmm.
0: It's paying off. Recent reports show that life expectancy in Africa has increased 10 years within the past decade.
1: That's amazing.
0: Isn't that cool?
1: That is so cool.
0: And
1: wow,
0: for someone who complains about AI, there is something good about artificial intelligence.
1: Okay.
0: Artificial intelligence is capable of detecting early signs of breast cancer, an average of 3 to 6 years before traditional methods.
1: That is life-saving. That is so cool.
0: It really is. So today, we are asking you to share with us, what is the good news that you've got going on in your life right now?
1: Okay, share it with us on the DJ Hangout on Facebook.
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1: It's 40 days of Christian music, one incredible family adventure. 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
1: It's 6:55 and today is your day.
0: This is an example of be careful of what you ask for.
1: Oh?
0: Yeah. Certain people in a house have been very frustrated with the work schedule and, you know, being off for one day, working six, being off for 2 days, working five, off one, on one, off one, on one. So they finally went to their boss and said, look, just bump me down to 3 days a week.
1: Oh, okay.
0: So I'm like, okay, that's cool. That's cool. Now I have 4 days during the week of, what are you doing? I'm working. What are you working on? I'm working on this. Okay, I got to go to such and such. Do you want to go to? Not really. Well, I want you to go. Okay. Let me finish what I'm doing. We got to go now.
1: Now I know how my husband feels.
0: And don't get me wrong. I mean, it's just the demeanor's great, and she really just wants to dive into stuff. But I'm like, I gotta work, man. I still gotta work.
1: I know, because our hours are so much earlier, right? So like we're done earlier, but my husband will still be working till like 5:30, and if he works from home a couple days a week, and I'll be like, oh, do you want to go do this? You want to go to Costco? He's like, I'm literally working, and I'm like, man, how much longer?
0: Seriously, the two things, because we have worked on opposite schedules forever. I mean, she was working graveyard, and I was working early morning. I think that's the secret to a long and happy marriage.
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0: When we are looking for a miracle from God, we forget to do this one thing first.
1: Hand it over.
0: Turn it over to Him.
1: Right? You know, I was reading the story about the fish and the loaves, and it's fish and bread, right?
0: Right.
1: But once they're handed over to Jesus, that's where the miracle happens. That's where the multiplication happens. And so, you know, sometimes we want to hold on to things so tightly and we're like, no, I got it. But when you let go and when you let God take care of it, when you hand it over to Him, that's when the miracle happens.
0: That is so brilliant.
1: He blesses it. He multiplies it. He does what only He can do.
0: But you've got to turn it over first.
1: Yes. That's the hard part, though, honestly.
0: We are so bad about hanging on to this stuff because we got all the answers. We've got it. I've got it right here in the palm of my hand. I have all the world's mm-hmm. knowledge right here. I can do this. But no, nothing is going to happen. No miracle will occur until you give it up and turn it over.
1: Yeah. So let it go.
0: Don't do that.
1: Sorry. I should know better.
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1: Will we? Should we tell them?
0: I know.
1: We're going to share that?
0: Yeah, I know.
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1: Top of the morning to you. It's 7:52.
0: So you want to hear my latest idea to make $1 bazillion?
1: I do.
0: I'm going to
1: share it so I can make $1 bazillion.
0: I'm going to go to Europe and get into the ranch dressing business.
1: Yes. Okay, I'm obsessed with the tourists that are all here for World Cup, and they are going cuckoo bananas over ranch dressing.
0: Yeah.
1: Like they're like, Europe, hey, Europe, why don't we have this ranch dressing thing? It's amazing. The amount of posts I've seen about it, it's adorable. It's adorable. I'm like, it is really good. I understand, but it is so funny. I also was seeing a bunch of people from Japan posting about they went out to dinner at a Mexican restaurant, and they're like, hey, do I have to pay for this chips and salsa that just appeared on my table? Like, how did it get here? I didn't order it. It's just here.
0: Wow.
1: It's like so cute.
0: Can you imagine what the never-ending breadsticks at Olive Garden does for them?
1: Oh my goodness. I don't think they've discovered that yet. They need to go to Olive Garden. What will they do?
0: They will explode. They will spontaneously explode. So listen, if you happen to be in Europe coming over for the rest of the World Cup, bring an extra empty suitcase.
1: Oh, yeah. The TSA made a whole announcement about it that when you're bringing ranch back to your home country, you need to pack it in your checked luggage. Okay. It can't go in your carry-on.
0: Man. And listen, just overpack that, people. If you're taking ranch back with you in your suitcase, overpack it. That is one thing you do not want blowing up in your suitcase.
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1: We're not doing it on our own today. 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His ways are higher than your ways. 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
2: Do you still find yourself asking God, why am I like this?
1: Yeah, sometimes I annoy myself.
2: Wow. I can only imagine what I do to you. It just, I don't know what the word is, but we know how we're supposed to act, what we're supposed to do in order to emulate Jesus. Yet, we do some of the most ridiculous things. And right now, you are picturing in your brain the dopiest or most dangerous thing you've done recently, right? And I know we're only human, and I know it's the enemy working on us, but man, there are times just like, God, help a brother out, will ya?
1: But also, God is probably like, oh my gosh, can you get it together?
2: It's like, dude.
1: Sometimes I'm surprised about even what comes out of my mouth. What am I trying to say? I don't even know what I'm trying to talk about.
2: Trust me. We've had days recently where we look at each other and we turn off the microphones and said, what did we just say?
1: What just happened?
2: Just like, all right, Lord, I'm trusting that you made that happen. It's going to happen. And you know, I've mentioned it before. The first thing that's going to happen once I get ID'd in line in heaven is I'm going to get moved right over to the line to the left and say, we're going to talk in just a second. He's going to walk up to me, or I'm going to walk up to him, and he's just going to go, dude. I'm like, I know. So listen.
1: But
2: if that's you, you are not alone.
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0: You're familiar with the Guinness Book of World Records, right?
2: Oh, yeah. I used to love, like, the hard copies and just flipping through them and seeing all the weird stuff.
0: Some of the best toilet reading on the planet, I think. Recently, there was a world record for the largest bowl of homemade guacamole.
1: Okay, I'm listening. Tell me more about it.
0: 15,000 pounds.
1: What?
0: Yeah.
1: What?
0: Yeah. 15,000 pounds. First of all, it was in one dish.
1: Okay, so how do you get a bowl that big? A swimming pool? It has to be a swimming pool.
0: And how many avocados did that take?
1: How were all of the avocados ripe at the same time? Avocados are only ripe for about 2 minutes.
0: Yeah, and then once that bad boy's done, you got to dig in immediately or it's going to go brown like that.
1: So brown! Yeah. So what, were people just waiting, salivating the entire time? Or am I speaking for myself?
0: Yeah, okay, yeah.
1: How many grams of fat would that be?
0: I wonder how much that would be. Oh, okay. She's going to ask. Go ahead.
2: How many grams of fat would be in 15,000 pounds of guacamole?
0: It's important stuff.
2: Oh, no.
3: Pounds of guacamole, you'd find approximately 2.7 million to 3.4 million grams of fat.
0: Wow.
1: 2.7 million to 3.4 million grams of fat.
0: That's a lot of fat.
2: Wow. That sounds amazing.
0: What I want to see... I want to see the bag of chips that go with it.
1: Oh, man. You need a lot of bag of chips.
0: Yeah, you do. Tell the truth. You really want guac right now, don't you?
2: Yeah, that's all I'm thinking about. I'm like, can we go to commercial so that we can order some DoorDash? Is it too early?
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1: Hey, this is Randy James from Hopeful. We wrote Everything Is Better as a reminder that no matter what you're walking through, the storms, the chaos, the struggles, there's real hope because of Jesus. This song is a picture of what life looks like when you're living in the center.

Uplifting Star on the Star Morning Show with Skip and Kristen. And coming up, what happens when you use a little technology and people with a lot of love? You save a very valuable family member. It's the best news ever. It's next on Cincinnati Star 93.3. That's right.

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1: It's the best news ever with Chad Mitchell. It's the best
2: news ever. My family and I, we are big dog lovers. We have one dog, Juno, a German short-haired pointer. But I saw this and I just can't imagine losing your dog. If you have a pet, can you imagine losing your pet? It just would be awful. That said, this story has a happy ending, and I can't wait to tell you how they found this lost dog. The dog is named Seamus, and he's an Australian shepherd, and he accidentally fell into a river, and the owner had to call 911 frantically. Her name is Emily, and they've got the 911 call, but thankfully, get this, she had one of those Apple AirTags on her dog's collar. And because of that, they were able to find Seamus, who was swept away down the river. And, well, she was overwhelmed with joy, as you'd imagine.
3: I was just blown away by that level of response and just really grateful, you know, that there are people that understand that dogs are family members.
2: 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I agree with that. And Seamus is safe and sound today, thanks to that AirTag. And that is the best news ever.
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10: An extreme heat warning continues over the tri-state. We are going to have this afternoon temps make it to the mid-90s, but it's going to feel warmer than that, over 100 degrees at times with dry conditions. Tomorrow we'll see some rain and thunderstorm chances during the afternoon and evening. Highs once again in the mid-90s, feeling over 100. We'll see some rain chances over the weekend, mostly late in the day on Saturday, and we'll have some rain in Sunday's forecast with temperatures in the upper 80s. I'm Fox 19 Now, First Alert meteorologist Catherine Bodak on Star 93.3.
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1: Chandler Moore, the voice behind songs like God, I'm So Grateful and Maverick City Music, is coming to City Gate Church on August 7th with special guest Anthony Evans. 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
1: 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Yeah. 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
0: Have you ever used the app Life 360?
1: No.
0: Basically, it's an app designed to, you know, keep tabs on people that you love, people in your circle. Like for us, it's the family. My son, both my daughters, my wife, we're all on. And for some reason, one of my daughter's friends.
1: Okay.
0: It tells you like, okay, here's how long my wife's been at IKEA. Here is how long my daughter has been at work. Here's how long she's been at home with the baby. And it also, at the end of every week, gives you like a driving report. And this thing, it's a little tattletale because it'll rat you out. It will tell you how many trips you've made, how far you drove, how many laws you broke. Yeah.
1: Does it also send the report to the police?
0: It better not. But then again, okay, I'm good because I got like a little badge saying, you're the safe driver 3 months in a row because I go to work, I come home. I'm waiting for it saying, you're making too many trips to Home Depot. Are we having problems with whatever project you're working on? Gold badge for you.
1: Oh my gosh, I do not need that because it would totally tell my husband. I already get ragged on enough. He'd be like, wow, look it. You hit 5 curbs this week.
0: How is it you walked into Target at 10 a.m. and didn't leave until 3?
1: No, that's all I need him to know. I don't need him to know that, so I will not be done.
0: Fair warning, ladies. At least learn how to switch it on and off.
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0: Hey there, my name is Brant. Producer Sherry is here too. And if you're new to the show, please know it takes a little bit of getting used to. That is a fact. We hear from people consistently who tell us.
1: It is pretty consistent too. That's what's so funny.
0: First started listening, hated you. And now we really love the show.
1: Yeah.
0: We're friends. So hopefully, thanks for giving us a chance.

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1: Hope your day is going great. Thanks so much for spending part of it with us.
2: It really is true. There's a way that seems right to us, and there's a way of Jesus. And a lot of times, there are very different things. And I'll give you how our culture works, which is, it's called red meat. Like, red meat to me is if you tell me about, look at those people you don't like. Look how messed up they are.
1: Yes.
2: And I'm like, yeah.
1: Yep.
2: Totally. Mm-hmm. Love that. And you can do that to all sides. Jesus never does the red meat thing.
1: In fact, he denied you of it. Like, people would be wanting it. And say this thing. Say it.
2: He would turn it back.
1: Yep.
2: Like, he just won't appeal to your own self-righteousness. He just doesn't do it. And you know what? He winds up on a cross and pretty much abandoned by just about everybody.
1: Yeah.
2: So it's not the way to ratings, and it's not the way to the easy ticket to success and favor with people, but it is the way of Jesus.
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10: An extreme heat warning continues over the tri-state. We are going to have this afternoon temps make it to the mid-90s, but it's going to feel warmer than that, over 100 degrees at times with dry conditions. Tomorrow we'll see some rain and thunderstorm chances during the afternoon and evening. Highs once again in the mid-90s, feeling over 100. We'll see some rain chances over the weekend, mostly late in the day on Saturday, and we'll have some rain in Sunday's forecast with temperatures in the upper 80s. I'm Fox 19 Now First Alert meteorologist Catherine Bodak on Star 93.3.
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1: Wherever you are in the tri-state, we are glad you're here.
2: I don't understand my pants.
3: Okay, what's going on?
2: Well, I bought them. Mm-hmm. They were on sale.
3: Yeah.
2: But they're SPF, like, 50.
3: For the sun?
2: Yeah. That's what it said. It went from, like, a Columbia, like, an outdoorsy. I'm like, is that a problem? We have pants that don't protect us from the sun.
3: Well, maybe when you're...
2: like, my legs are... I get home, my legs are all burned.
3: Sunburned. Straight through the pants.
2: Right through my pants. I don't know. Is that a thing? I literally speak from
3: ignorance.
2: Maybe
3: if you're hiking or you're doing...
2: Hiking, like, on a stretcher? Like, because you have to be horizontal. To really be a...
3: There has to be a problem for them to have created that. We just don't know
2: what
3: it is.
2: Yeah, so. I wasn't aware of the problem. My legs are burnt.

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1: Thank you for letting us try to encourage you today.
2: Some people believe in a force in the universe, like from Star Wars or whatever, like, but they believe in this force.
1: Mm-hmm. They even call it like the universe sometimes.
2: Yeah, yeah, yeah. Exactly. Mm-hmm. I understand that because it's like they sense there's something transcendent going on that's bigger than us. Right. I get that. Here's some really great news. God is better than a force. Mm-hmm. He's better. Because you can't meet with a force. Mm-hmm. You can't be with a force.
1: Yeah.
2: You can't know a force and have the force know you. Mm-hmm. But you can with him. He's got a name. That is such wonderful news. It'd be a little bit scary when you realize, okay, well, so he may have an agenda for my life that's different from mine, but it's good. Mm-hmm.

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2: I know. Sherry's right. Sherry said I probably just frustrated a whole lot of people bringing up my pants.
1: Yes.
2: They're SPF 50, and I don't get that. Like, I know it's summertime.
1: Yeah.
2: But I don't know why my pants need to be SPF anything. I don't see
1: people. Maybe it's hiking or what else would you be doing?
2: I've been to literally some of the hottest places on the planet. Like, literally the Arabian Desert.
1: That's true.
2: And I did not get burned.
1: When you took your pants off, your legs weren't sunburned? Is that what you're saying?
2: If only I had SPF 50 or higher pants.
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Hey there, my name is Brant. Jesus said something, and for the longest time, I was like, what? Huh? And just starting, I think, to understand it better. I want to talk about that. So much more coming up, too. We're glad you're here.

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2: What is in your eye? 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
3: 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But I can't figure out what it is, and it's driving me cuckoo bananas. I can't see. 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

0: Thanks for listening. We are uplifting and encouraging. Star 93.3. I am Brant along with Sherry.
1: Hope your day is going great. Thanks for spending part of it with us.
0: Huh. This is an interesting survey here. It says 60% of people who are church people.
2: Okay.
0: Like regular church attenders. 60% say everyone sins a little, but most people are good by nature. These are regular. Everybody sins a little.
2: These are believers?
0: Yeah. Here's the thing with that. If you understand sin to be, like, there's a list of a few really bad things. Mm-hmm. But that's not the way, like, the word is used, say, in the Old Testament. Mm-hmm. It's this kata. We talked about it on the air before. I don't know Hebrew, but I was learning about it. Mm-hmm. It means a failure to love people and God mm-hmm. in a way that honors his image. Mm-hmm. How often, really, do I fail to love people mm-hmm. properly or him? It's not just a little bit. I mean, it's not a guilt trip, but mm-hmm. just like, hey, we do have a problem. We have to learn to love him and people better.
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1: I think it's fair to say that when it comes to the cost of stuff right now, it's gotten just flat out weird out there. Eggs cost what steak used to, daycare costs what college recently did, and the cost of our kids playing sports requires a pro athlete salary. As a result, credit card balances have never been higher, and the average credit card interest rate is over 22%. That's 3 to 4 times higher than mortgage interest rates and more than 3 touchdowns and extra points. It's Ryan from United Faith Mortgage, and it's hard for a lot of families right now. 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If you'd like to see if that would help you, we are United Faith Mortgage.
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8: An extreme heat warning continues over the tri-state. We are going to have this afternoon temps make it to the mid-90s, but it's going to feel warmer than that, over 100 degrees at times with dry conditions. Tomorrow we'll see some rain and thunderstorm chances during the afternoon and evening. Highs once again in the mid-90s, feeling over 100. We'll see some rain chances over the weekend, mostly late in the day on Saturday, and we'll have some rain in Sunday's forecast with temperatures in the upper 80s. I'm Fox 19 Now First Alert meteorologist Catherine Bodak on Star 93.3.
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2: Okay, we're going to try this. Yesterday didn't go so good, I'll be honest, but let's try it.
3: There's a little bit of a struggle. Okay, yep. You ready?
2: Uh-huh.
3: And now a masterclass on joke telling with your instructor, Brant Hansen.
2: I mean, I gotta admit, I hate my job at the can crushing facility. It's so depressing.
3: Okay.
2: Soda. It's soda.
3: No, I got it.
2: Pressing.
3: Yeah.
2: It's key when you're telling this joke that you leave it in that little gap there, because it's soda.
3: Soda. Pressing. Yes.
2: So, now, I also need you to know, as hilarious as that was, I'm not actually a pun. I don't actually like puns.
3: I know
2: that much,
3: you don't.
2: That's but I like clever ones. Like, I think that's a clever.
3: Because of soda.
2: Soda.
3: Yeah.
2: Yeah.
3: And pressing. So depressing.
2: Yeah.
3: Would you concede that if you need to do all of this that we have just done, that perhaps it's not that funny, that you have the less unpacking you have to do, well, probably the no?
2: No,
3: it's a master class after all.
2: Yeah. I think you're probably right.

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2: Jesus confused me. I did not understand it. He talks about, maybe you're familiar with this if you know some of the Bible, but he talks about how God will look at some people mm-hmm. and say, depart from me. I never knew you. Mm-hmm. I'm like, how does he not know? Mm-hmm. He knows everything. Mm-hmm. Like, you don't know who these people are or mm-hmm. what? You don't know Bob is Bob. Yeah. And Mary's
1: good question.
2: Well, now I know in a knowing sense that when he's talking about knowing, it's an experience. Mm. Like, it's a deep knowing. If you want to get into, like, biblical know, there's different levels of knowing things. Mm-hmm. And what he's talking about is this deep knowing. And I bring all this up to say, I'm asking God now, like, please know me. Like, search me. Mm-hmm. Experience me. Please know me. I want you to know me.

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1: Thank you for letting us try to encourage you today.
2: Hey, thanks for listening. This may not be a favorite show of yours, our show here. It might be, it might not be. And that's okay. And we're just honored you're listening and everything. But if you hate, hate, hate us, I want you to know something.
1: Yes.
2: Scientists have done some tests, and they have found that radio waves, just by emitting radio waves, it actually protects the Earth from excess radiation. All the radio waves that are being, you know, emanating from the Earth out into space, actually protecting you.
1: Oh, okay.
2: So it doesn't matter what we're saying. It doesn't matter whether it's, you know,
1: whether you like it,
2: you don't get it.
1: Particularly entertaining.
2: It doesn't matter. The point is, even at the lowest level, even if we're not entertaining at all, not informative, not inspiring, at the very lowest level, we are protecting you from radiation just by being here.
1: That's a great
2: point. Just by doing stuff. Thank you.
1: Now, some would say they could remove us and put someone here that they actually like, and they'd still be protected.
2: Can you edit that out when this airs live? Edit that part. Anyway, we are, let me pick it up, 3, 2, 1. We are
1: happy to be protecting
2: happy to
1: you.
2: Protect you.
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0: Just in case, this may not be you, but just in case it is, if you're going through kind of a dry spiritual time or something, you just don't feel like you're growing much, you don't feel close to God.
1: It happens.
0: It totally does. Yeah. And I just want to encourage you, because I have to encourage me to do this, but just be faithful with whatever God's going to bring across your path today. That's it. And even if you don't get a rush of good feeling out of it, it's all right. Maybe this is a time of growing up, and that can be good too.

0: guaranteed to put you in a good mood story for today.
1: It's the best news ever with Chad Mitchell. It's the best
2: news ever. My family and I, we are big dog lovers. We have one dog, Juno, a German short-haired pointer. But I saw this and I just can't imagine losing your dog if you have a pet. Can you imagine losing your pet? It just would be awful. That said, this story has a happy ending and I can't wait to tell you how they found this lost dog. The dog is named Seamus and he's an Australian Shepherd and he accidentally fell into a river and the owner had to call 911 frantically. Her name is Emily. And they've got the 911 call, but thankfully, get this, she had one of those Apple AirTags on her dog's collar. And because of that, they were able to find Seamus, who was swept away down the river. And, well, she was overwhelmed with joy, as you'd imagine.
3: I was just blown away by that level of response and just really grateful, you know, that there are people that understand that dogs are family members.
2: Our pets are definitely family. I agree with that. And Seamus is safe and sound today, thanks to that AirTag. And that is the best news ever.
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9: Tri-State Weather.
10: An extreme heat warning continues over the tri-state. We are going to have this afternoon temps make it to the mid-90s, but it's going to feel warmer than that, over 100 degrees at times with dry conditions. Tomorrow we'll see some rain and thunderstorm chances during the afternoon and evening. Highs once again in the mid-90s, feeling over 100. We'll see some rain chances over the weekend, mostly late in the day on Saturday. And we'll have some rain in Sunday's forecast with temperatures in the upper 80s. I'm Fox 19 Now, First Alert meteorologist Catherine Bodak on Star 93.3.
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1: Wherever you are in the tri-state, we're glad you're here.
0: Hey, just so you know, if you're new to the show, we're developing listener uniforms that are going to be required. These are mandatory. Everybody who's listening will have to wear one of these.
1: It doesn't matter how long you've been listening.
0: Nope. You'll just get it. Delivered to your place.
1: So many people are waiting. You have been developing these for a very long time.
0: Okay, and we've had some setbacks.
1: Yes.
0: I've been very honest about it.
1: You
0: and
1: have.
0: Our beta testers have suffered.
1: Sure.
0: Because of some of the electronics and stuff that I've tried to put in here.
1: Sure.
0: However, I just want you to know, like, enough about the beta testers. Everybody's like, oh, what about the more of them? What happened with the electrical thing?
1: Yeah, people want to know.
0: These are people who signed a waiver. They knew what they were getting into.
1: This doesn't make it okay.
0: They know what happened to the last batch of beta testers.
1: And they still said yes.
0: Yeah, so, like, okay.
2: Should have been long gone now, yeah. Should them be living...

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1: This is uplifting and encouraging Star 93.3.
2: Hope your day is going great. Thanks for spending part of it with us.
3: But we were talking about if you feel a little bit like just dry spiritually, sometimes you don't get an emotional something or other. You just kind of like it. That happens. Yeah. And something to also remember is if I actually obey God, I'm faithful with the things in front of me, and I don't feel anything from it, that's still love.
2: Yeah, it is.
3: Just like any relationship, you're not getting the good, warm feelings out of whatever it is, but you still honor this person. That's love. That counts.
2: Counts more than the feelings, I think. Anybody can do it when you feel it.
3: Right, because there's a payoff.
2: Right.
3: But what if there's no payoff and you do it anyway? That's only explicable by love.

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1: We're really happy you're here.
2: Yeah, this is very hip, very cool right now. People getting lattes, not just normal lattes, but go ahead and order them out of an avocado.
1: What?
2: You get a fresh, like hollowed out half avocado.
3: And the latte's within
2: the... Put the latte in the avocado.
3: Do you eat the avocado afterwards? You don't know.
2: We've exhausted my knowledge on this. I just know it's hip.
3: Okay. It's hip to drink lattes out of avocados.
2: I'm afraid somebody's going to ask me why, and I don't know that either.
3: We're becoming very, very bored as a society.
2: I don't know why people are doing that. I just wanted to be hip and talk about the stuff that's like going on.
3: All right. Well, you brought it up. Cool, that's stuff. Good.
2: Yeah.
3: That's all.
2: Yeah, they're having lattes out of avocados. Yeah, very hip, very cool, all that.
3: Thank you, ladies and gentlemen.
2: Very hip show you're listening to.
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Jesus is so genius as a teacher. I just marvel at it. One story he told, there's so much going on. I want to talk about the Good Samaritan story and stuff that sometimes we miss.

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0: And the stories Jesus tells are so brilliant because there's so much going on in such a short space.
1: Mm-hmm.
0: Like, they're just so loaded, the economy of words. The Good Samaritan story, you're probably familiar with this. All these people walk by, and then the Samaritan guy does finally helps. It's like Jesus is telling the story. Not just do we learn from this, like, you should help people.
1: Mm-hmm.
0: But also, wait a second. I don't know someone's interior life based on their outside appearance.
1: That is right.
0: Or their job. Because you get the professional religious people.
1: Mm-hmm.
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0: No, because their interior doesn't match their exterior. And then the guy you don't expect, he's actually the guy who does it. Like, there's a lot to learn there.
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11: An extreme heat warning continues over the tri-state. We are going to have this afternoon temps make it to the mid-90s, but it's going to feel warmer than that, over 100 degrees at times with dry conditions. Tomorrow we'll see some rain and thunderstorm chances during the afternoon and evening. Highs once again in the mid-90s, feeling over 100. We'll see some rain chances over the weekend, mostly late in the day on Saturday. And we'll have some rain in Sunday's forecast with temperatures in the upper 80s. I'm Fox 19 Now First Alert meteorologist Catherine Bodak on Star 93.3.
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3: My family and I went canoeing yesterday.
2: Fun. So who were you in a canoe with?
3: My husband and my two daughters.
2: Awesome. Now, that can be just a word to the wise people canoeing this summer. That can be a relationship stressor.
3: Yes, it was a concern. And last year there were some ultimatums made before we could do it again.
2: I knew it!

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1: Wherever you are in the tri-state, we are glad you're here.
0: You got to watch it. If you're going canoeing, I mean, that's a very fun summer activity. But there's a lot of relational stuff that can go south.
2: There's inherent issues.
0: Oh, yeah.
2: So what's the issue?
0: It's just, you just got different roles, like up front and back, steering and stuff like that. Like, control issues can come up with who's doing what.
3: And one of you is a talker and one of you is a thinker.
0: Right.
3: So there are some communication issues.
0: Speaking of skate. Yeah.
2: Ooh.
0: Right. Uh-huh. So you've got all the other relational issues will come to the fore over the course of the trip. Mm-hmm.
2: Okay.
0: And then the other thing is, if you have somebody up front who really likes to be in control, you can't steer from up there, and the person in back needs to steer based on what you're doing. Like, just paddle.
2: So the person in the back is not. I'm sorry, I've never done this. So the person in the back is not steering.
0: No, the person in the back is steering.
2: Oh.
3: The person in the back needs to tell the person up front what needs to happen. Because the person up front doesn't necessarily know.
2: Oh.
0: Yeah, there's a
3: and
0: lot.
3: And that's where our problem lies.
0: The person in the back, though, might feel that the person up front should just paddle. The person in the back will worry about it. If you keep turning around and looking at the person in the back, they might be like, if you just do your thing, you know?
2: I'm starting to see the problem.

0: 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We are uplifting and encouraging Star 93.3. I am Brant along with Sherry.
1: Thank you for letting us try to encourage you today.
0: Yeah, I saw somebody posted this. It's pretty popular. It's like, Jesus just was here. I'm paraphrasing, but Jesus just said, everybody just love each other. Mm. That's what Jesus said. He came here. He just said, love. Like, that's not the whole story.
1: No, it's not at all.
0: It's better than that. Mm-hmm. He told us to love God because God loves us so much. Mm-hmm. And a lot of other people. Mm-hmm. But you can't do
1: the one
0: without the other.
1: Yeah.
0: We don't love like that. Mm-hmm. And it's not just love other people. I have to love God first to even have the resources to love other people. Mm-hmm. I can't just skip over that. It doesn't work. And humans have proven it doesn't work.
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3: When I was young, my father was murdered, and I got to go to the Victims Dialogue service and actually get to meet this person. And I did a lot of prayer and listening to you guys and worshiping in my kitchen. And I feel like without that perfect song at that right time, I'm not sure I would have been brave enough to do something like this, you know, and act

0: man, and I got to witness with him. He was a proclaimed Muslim. By the end of it, I asked him, I said, are you okay? You seem like you're in your emotions. And he said, I feel something. And I got to watch the Holy Spirit work in the seed planet that day. And I just pray he gets saved, and I pray he's listening to the same radio station I'm listening to.
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9: An extreme heat warning continues over the tri-state. We are going to have this afternoon temps make it to the mid-90s, but it's going to feel warmer than that. Over 100 degrees at times with dry conditions. Tomorrow we'll see some rain and thunderstorm chances during the afternoon and evening. Highs once again in the mid-90s, feeling over 100. We'll see some rain chances over the weekend, mostly late in the day on Saturday. And we'll have some rain in Sunday's forecast with temperatures in the upper 80s. I'm Fox 19 Now, First Alert meteorologist Catherine Bodak on Star 93.3.
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1: Hey, I'm David Leonard. I wrote this song in a season where I was asking myself if I was really living the life God called me to live. 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And my hope is that it reminds you that every step of faith matters, and God sees it all.

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9: An extreme heat warning continues over the tri-state. We are going to have this afternoon temps make it to the mid-90s, but it's going to feel warmer than that, over 100 degrees at times with dry conditions. Tomorrow we'll see some rain and thunderstorm chances during the afternoon and evening. Highs once again in the mid-90s, feeling over 100. We'll see some rain chances over the weekend, mostly late in the day on Saturday. And we'll have some rain in Sunday's forecast with temperatures in the upper 80s. I'm Fox 19 Now First Alert meteorologist Catherine Bodak on Star 93.3.
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2: 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First thing I'm going to do when I go looking for Cheetos is bring in a Piccolo Pete. 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
1: It's the best news ever with Chad Mitchell. It's the best
2: news ever. You are going to love this story about someone from the greatest generation. His name is Anthony, and he's got quite the story. He was actually born on the 4th of July back in the year 1926, and he dropped out of high school when he was only 16 years old to support his family during the Great Depression. Then he enlisted in the Army and actually fought in the Battle of the Bulge. And if you've ever seen any of the documentaries or you know anything about the Battle of the Bulge, talk about rough. And after all that, he eventually got his GED, but he never got an actual diploma. So his family made it all happen last week. They got his high school, which is still there. His high school held a graduation ceremony for him.
3: And I'm very proud of my military service I was in, and I wish I could have stayed in longer.
2: How about that? He wanted to serve more. Wow. 98 years old. So much to love about Anthony's story, and that's what I call the best news ever.
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1: This question kind of stopped me in my tracks. It's from Pastor Craig Rochelle. He says, do you want to make a point or do you want to make a difference? I think this definitely speaks to those with strong wills. He goes on to say, love God and love his people with empathy and compassion. Hearts are rarely changed by anger, but they are because of love. And that's your one truth.
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7: Tri-State Weather. An extreme heat warning continues over the tri-state. We are going to have this afternoon temps make it to the mid-90s, but it's going to feel warmer than that, over 100 degrees at times with dry conditions. Tomorrow we'll see some rain and thunderstorm chances during the afternoon and evening. Highs once again in the mid-90s, feeling over 100. We'll see some rain chances over the weekend, mostly late in the day on Saturday, and we'll have some rain in Sunday's forecast with temperatures in the upper 80s. I'm Fox 19 Now, First Alert meteorologist Catherine Bodak on Star 93.3.
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1: We all have one. Some people say it's the smell of fresh cut grass. But a lot of people will also say gasoline and odd things as far as their favorite smells. We'll see what Chris has to say and ask him some other interesting questions as we all become fast friends with

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1: We are about ready to find out what Chris's favorite smell is and so much more as we become fast friends. Are you ready, Chris?
2: Absolutely, Chad.
1: All right. Question number one, Chris. What is your hobby? Do you have a hobby?
2: Honestly, it's really being a father to my children. I just love coming home and just watching Disney movies with them and my wife, Christina, and just having just a great time with the kids because they're growing up way too fast. And I just love spending time with my wife and kids.
1: There's so much to love about that, Chris. Thank you. What is your favorite smell, Chris?
2: Okay, you're not going to... Let's see if, Chad, you understand this. It is my mom's stuffed cabbage. She used to make stuffed cabbage years ago. She passed away to be with God with my dad. Uh-huh. And I still make it, the only one in my family, as the youngest of five siblings. Still the only one, being 49 years old, still making my mom's stuffed cabbage to this day.
1: I'll tell you what, in a few minutes, I'm going to fire up the Star computer here in the studio and figure out how to make some stuffed cabbage. That sounds interesting.
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11: An extreme heat warning continues over the tri-state. We are going to have this afternoon temps make it to the mid-90s, but it's going to feel warmer than that, over 100 degrees at times with dry conditions. Tomorrow we'll see some rain and thunderstorm chances during the afternoon and evening. Highs once again in the mid-90s, feeling over 100. We'll see some rain chances over the weekend, mostly late in the day on Saturday, and we'll have some rain in Sunday's forecast with temperatures in the upper 80s. I'm Fox 19 Now First Alert Meteorologist Catherine Bodak on Star 93.3.
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2: On the way next, I can't wait to introduce you to a veteran named Anthony and tell you about what he just accomplished
3: at the age of 98. It actually ties in really nicely with the 4th of July. Don't miss it next, only here on Star. When

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1: It's the best news ever with Chad Mitchell. It's the best
2: news ever. You are going to love this story about someone from the greatest generation. His name is Anthony, and he's got quite the story. He was actually born on the 4th of July back in the year 1926, and he dropped out of high school when he was only 16 years old to support his family during the Great Depression. Then he enlisted in the Army and actually fought in the Battle of the Bulge. And if you've ever seen any of the documentaries or you know anything about the Battle of the Bulge, talk about rough. And after all that, he eventually got his GED, but he never got an actual diploma. So his family made it all happen last week. They got his high school, which is still there. His high school held a graduation ceremony for him.
3: And I'm very proud of my military service I was in, and I wish I could have stayed in longer.
2: How about that? He wanted to serve more. Wow. 98 years old. So much to love about Anthony's story, and that's what I call the best news ever. The world.

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1: This question kind of stopped me in my tracks. It's from Pastor Craig Groeschel. He says, do you want to make a point or do you want to make a difference? I think this definitely speaks to those with strong wills. He goes on to say, love God and love his people with empathy and compassion. Hearts are rarely changed by anger, but they are because of love. And that's your one truth.
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8: An extreme heat warning continues over the tri-state. We are going to have this afternoon temps make it to the mid-90s, but it's going to feel warmer than that, over 100 degrees at times with dry conditions. Tomorrow we'll see some rain and thunderstorm chances during the afternoon and evening. Highs once again in the mid-90s, feeling over 100. We'll see some rain chances over the weekend, mostly late in the day on Saturday, and we'll have some rain in Sunday's forecast with temperatures in the upper 80s. I'm Fox 19 Now First Alert meteorologist Catherine Bodak on Star 93.3.
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Your chance to go see Chandler Moore. You know him from Maverick City Music. His song, God, I'm So Grateful. 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
1: We all have one. 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We'll see what Chris has to say and ask him some other interesting questions as we all become fast friends with Chris next.

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2: We are about ready to find out what Chris's favorite smell is and so much more as we become fast friends. Are you ready, Chris?
3: Absolutely, Chad.
2: All right, question number one, Chris. What is your hobby? Do you have a hobby?
3: Honestly, it's really being a father to my children. I just love coming home and just watching Disney movies with them and my wife, Christina, and just having just a great time with the kids because they're growing up way too fast. And I just love spending time with my wife and kids.
2: There's so much to love about that, Chris. Thank you. What is your favorite smell, Chris?
3: Okay, you're not going to... Let's see if, Chad, you understand this. It is my mom's stuffed cabbage. She used to make stuffed cabbage years ago. She passed away to be with God with my dad.
2: Uh-huh.
3: And I still make it, the only one in my family, as the youngest of five siblings. Still the only one, being 49 years old, still making my mom's stuffed cabbage to this day.
2: 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That sounds interesting.
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2: Happen to see a headline. I can't even believe this is a headline. All the things that we've got going on. But this is actually a headline. So it's a smaller headline. But it says, how long should you boil a hot dog?
3: Ooh, all the news you need to know.
2: Yeah.
3: Huh. How long?
2: Okay, well, say around 4 to 6 minutes. That's the proper amount to boil a hot dog, 4 to 6 minutes. Now, I'm going to tell you this, though. I firmly believe hot dogs should not be boiled. I just think you just should not. You should not.
3: Hot dogs go on a grill.
2: They really go on a grill. In a pinch, my mom would sometimes, put a skillet on the stovetop, and she might let the hot dog kind of roll around.
3: It gets a char on it. And so you think that's also an acceptable way. What about slicing them down the middle and throwing them in the microwave for a minute or so?
2: That's right with the boiling thing.
3: You have very specific requirements for your hot dogs.
2: It has a very different taste.
3: But what if I like boiled hot dogs? I mean, that's how you get them at the ballpark.
2: Look,
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4: Tri-State Weather. Have an extreme heat warning for one more day. Temperatures once again falling only to the mid-70s for Friday morning. And once again, with partly cloudy skies, afternoon temps will be headed into the low 90s with feels-like temps into the 100s. Now, we're only a few degrees cooler for the weekend, so make sure you find shade and drink lots of water when you're out for your holiday events. We're going to add a chance for a spotty storm late Friday night, and then there will be spotty storm chances throughout the day, Saturday and Sunday. But most of us stay dry. I'm First Alert meteorologist Stephanie Roberts for Cincinnati Star 93.3.
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2: I strongly believe this, that God created us to live in community. He did not build us for isolation. We're supposed to, as believers, lean on each other. The church is there and to support and pray for each other. And yet so many times we feel like we can't admit weakness, or we can't admit struggle. And we just had a prayer request for a woman who says, please pray for me. I'm a pastor's wife, and for no discernible reason, I've been struggling with depression and anxiety. Aww. And I feel like I can't tell anyone due to my leadership position. I feel like I have to be strong when I'm in reality, I'm a mess.
3: Mm. The thing is, we all have them. We've all got them. We've all got weak places, like places inside that just make us wonder if we'll ever get it together. Like the other together people that we see, places that make us just feel less than victorious, less than as strong as maybe we thought we should be. But even in the smallest bit of God's strength is more than enough to cover all of our shortcomings, all the places that we deem ourselves weak, right? So we have to remember that. We have to remember that God doesn't shame us for our weak places. Instead, this is the thing to remember as you go through your day to day. He invites us to be like completely dependent upon him. He's like, that's okay. I want that. That's what he wants. Like the only one powerful enough to help us, the only one sufficient enough to cover us in grace throughout the entire process of whatever you're going through right now. He is and has always been and forever will be enough.
2: God's strength is made perfect in our weakness.

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2: It looks like overnight in my neighborhood, we may have gotten a little bit of rain, like a, you know, like a heaping teaspoon.
3: Oh boy.
2: Of rain.
3: Yes. Well, maybe we don't want to, be careful because, first of all, it's very exciting to get a heaping teaspoon of rain, especially when considering this is the time when fireworks are done.
2: And
3: nobody just does it the day of either. It's always like several days before, the day of, and then several days after, you know, in my neighborhood.
2: Yeah. And so if you can give your lawn a good soaking before the sparks start to fly, I'm not sure does this qualify as a good soaking? A heaping teaspoon?
3: We may want to turn on the sprinklers just to help out a little bit.
2: Maybe. Yeah.
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